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1: This is SportsCenter.
2: I'm Ed Bank, and we start with a suspension in the NFL. Colts quarterback Cam Taylor-Britt must sit out the first game of the regular season. The league says Taylor-Britt violated the league's personal conduct policy. He agreed to a plea agreement last year for a reckless driving arrest. The Titans have given Peter Skoronski an extension. According to the NFL Network's Ian Rappaport, the deal is for 4 years at $100 million, making Skoronski the highest-paid guard in the NFL. Coach Andy Reid says quarterback Patrick Mahomes is likely to sit out this preseason as he continues his recovery from a knee injury. Meanwhile, his new backup, Justin Fields, talked about how much he's learned from Mahomes since coming to Kansas City.
3: Any question that I have, like I said, I mean, he's been in this offense for, 10 years now, so he knows every little detail of it. But, you know, just the different little details in each concept, like I said, it's a little bit different to where I've been from. But, you know, any questions that popped up, he's explained it to me perfectly. So it's been, you know, great, like I said, just learning from him.
2: The first full weekend of the preseason will be next week. Now to baseball, A's GM David Forrest and the team have mutually parted ways. He'd been with the organization since 2000. His now former team is facing the red-hot Red Sox. Boston going for its ninth win in a row, leading at Fenway in the third 5-0. The other team going for win number 9 in a row, the Braves, but they were in a rain delay with the Yankees. In the Bronx, several other games also in rain delays, including the Phillies and Blue Jays. Reds and Nationals were in one. They are now underway. Angels lead the Marlins 1-0 as they play in the third. Brewers up 1-0 over the Twins. And the Guardians lead the White Sox 2-0 in the middle of the first inning.
4: 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I've got a four-down season preview on the Minnesota Vikings. 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
1: It's not just training camp, 11 on 11. It's actual football, kind of actual football. It's a Hall of Fame game, though. That counts. We are going to see Carson Beck tonight for the Cardinals.
2: Great.
1: It's about the only interesting thing happening in this game.
3: See, I disagree with that. I completely disagree with that by a million miles. Because you have so many people out there that I've been waiting since February for football. Tackle football is back.
2: The ones that scream that they're not watching the Hall of Fame game tonight because they're too cool to watch the Hall of Fame game, they're the ones that are going to watch from start to finish.
0: Now, here's Amber and Ian on ESPN Radio.
4: And it's knocking heads and talking trash. It's slinging mud.
1: They were knocking heads last night. The Hall of Fame game was football. It was on our television sets. It wasn't just Carson Beck, Ian. It was a little Haynes King. It was all those other names you threw out of the show yesterday I had never heard of. I'm sure that they were out there as well. It was good to have football back. Amber and Ian is presented to you by Progressive Insurance. You named all these
2: people. Heard of Will Lee, corner of Texas A&M, a fourth-round pick? Are you kidding me?
1: Fine, but you named a lot of people last night when you were talking about who you were interested in seeing, and 99% of them, I had no idea who you were talking about.
2: Devontae Smith, corner out of Notre Dame, who got hurt. And when he was healthy, look, he proved he belonged, and he had a hell of a game last night.
1: Okay, we weren't talking about top 10 picks that were making an appearance in the Hall of Fame game.
2: Not a lot of them.
1: No.
2: Yeah. I mean, look.
1: Love wasn't out there last night.
2: That's what this game is. You know, look, you're going against vanilla defenses in twos and threes. So if you don't perform well and you're supposed to, you got a problem. And if you need to perform well to make a team and you don't, you really have a problem.
1: So, it's about as exciting as we could expect a Cardinals-Panthers preseason game to be. So we had actual football. There was some excitement last night. That's not the only thing that's back, though, Ian, in full swing. The Ocho's back.
2: I was glued.
1: The Ocho.
2: I had a lot of errands to do today. My wife is very angry with me right now. As on the Ocho on ESPN2, I'm watching one of my favorite events every year, the Slippery Stairs. This is phenomenal.
1: That one is a good one.
2: Because we've all been there, man. You might have been overserved, or you're just trying to clean up, or you have your socks on, and you're going up the stairs, and bam, here comes the header, right? Mm-hmm. I mean, the head hits the top of the steps first, and then you start sliding down. So slippery. Oh, that guy just ate it. Anyway, I've been glued. Housekeeping games. Who the hell comes up with that event? My wife screams at our daughters. You would finish dead last in this event.
1: The housekeeping games is quite literally people vacuuming.
2: Yes, and cleaning windows and toilets and whatnot. I mean, it's
1: pretty great.
2: The Hilton out of Orlando represented very well, by the way. Yes, I was dialed in. I mean,
1: Where this was taking place?
2: No. It's all in Orlando. Yeah. Well, I guess.
1: I should have taken my kid. Orlando's only about 2 hours from where I am. I should have taken my kid so we could have attended the housekeeping games in person, and maybe it would have inspired my 7-year-old to do something.
2: My two
1: look
2: daughters.
1: Look how fun vacuuming can be, buddy.
2: They looked at the TV and went, "Yes, ma'am," and walked outside and started to sunbathe. Yeah, so it really didn't hit home. the donk toss, never heard of it. I am convinced, having watched this today on the Ocho, that I could be easily a 7-time donk toss champion on Bikini Island.
1: So explain the donk toss.
2: It's these two dudes who look like they smoke a lot. Uh-huh. And you have an inflatable donkey that's the size of like a miniature pony.
1: Okay.
2: And
1: So it's not like a badonkadonk, it's a donkey.
2: You toss it like maybe 6-7 yards onto a bullseye. Mm-hmm. And if your inflatable donkey stays on, it's so many points. If you hit the bullseye with a hoof, then it's like 6 points. It was hilarious. One dude, I think it was Reggie, was down 12-0, made a monster comeback, and won. But when he tied the score at 12, he goes, "Can we get a smoke break?"
3: What? What is happening here?
1: Where does Reggie come from? Where is Reggie training? How do you become a professional donk tosser?
2: I could have sworn I sent you guys the video of me watching the donk toss going, I'm telling you, I am the donk father. I could be a 7-time easily dunk toss champion. I am the Tom Brady of dunk toss. It's over.
1: You quite literally sent that video and you said I could do this, and I had no idea what was happening. I did not understand what you were thinking you could do. I didn't understand what the dunk toss was.
2: I didn't either. I just watched and I finally got it. Like, oh, you flip this inflatable miniature donkey that's basically, you know, just a balloon without helium, and flip it onto a bullseye. Like, you're throwing darts.
1: I could do that as well.
2: That's it. Done. That's a challenge.
1: So you have, as part of the Ocho, the other events are Turf Wars, Adult Kickball. It's a little too close to real sports. Roof Ball.
2: Professional Wiffle Ball today.
1: I don't even know what roof ball
2: is. I didn't even know that
1: combat
2: existed.
1: Combat archery, that's very real. They have dodgeball. Pop darts.
2: Yep.
1: Pop darts.
2: Yep.
1: Not regular darts. Pop darts.
2: Haven't seen that one. But
1: Pop a shot is an event.
2: Watch
1: on
2: that.
1: The Ocho. Now we're talking, baby.
2: Putting
1: now
2: up
1: I got a
2: monster
1: shot.
2: Numbers that I can. I used to think if you got into like the, you know, 40, high 40s, low 50s, you were a hell of a pop a shot person, player. These dudes are putting up numbers. I mean, I'd be run out. I'm gone. I'm out.
1: Were there any women participating in the pop a shot?
2: I don't know.
1: Are these things divided by genders on any of this? I feel like there could be some distinct advantages in some of this stuff. Like roof ball, is that just jumping for a ball? That's what it looks like.
2: I have no idea. All I know is, like, when I saw the men's wiffle ball World Series title game, where this dude Smithy throws a no-hitter, and how you hit the damn wiffle ball, I have no idea. I mean, I have no clue. There's no way I'm hitting that. He throws a no-hitter and hits a grand slam in a 5-0 win for the Green Pears over the Dallas Pandas. Yeah, it was. I've been glued to the Ocho. I look forward to the Ocho every year. It was awesome and spectacular. Now to football. There you go.
1: Now back to real football.
2: Until I see somebody really take a header and wipe out on the slippery stairs, then I will give you a live update.
1: It looks like the Ocho was only today. Darn, I'm sad I missed it. Yeah, you're right. It's there at the Wide World of Sports Conference.
2: Right there in Orlando.
1: At Disney World. So, yeah, that would have been fun. The slippery stairs is happening right now until 9 p.m. Eastern. So you can check it out.
2: Really in-shape woman just rang the bell, and everybody else has not even gotten to the stairs yet. And this young lady climbed all the way up, grabbed the bell, and turned around and goes, "How you feel about me now, ladies?" They're all at the bottom.
1: And look, when some people slide down the stairs, and I don't know because I don't have it on in front of me this year, but when I have watched it in years past, and I've watched, there's a similar event to the Ocho that they do that's all kids as well, and they have the slippery stairs there as well.
2: Correct.
1: Like, watch that one. Yep. It looks actually a little bit painful for some of these people that fall.
2: Yes. Your chin's
1: all the way down
2: the stairs.
1: It does not look like a good time, actually, when you wipe out, especially if you wipe out bad at the top. I don't know what the strategy is to try to get past the slippery stairs.
2: I hate to say this, but our producer, Stasi Yankee, was 1,000,000% correct when he said, if we start with the Ocho, I promise you we're not getting to Carson Beck and Haynes King.
1: We started with Carson Beck and Haynes King.
2: You were correct. I was wrong.
1: They were studs last night.
2: You were right. I owe you $10. You're correct.
5: You know, eventually you guys will listen to me. You know, that's all I can say.
1: You know what you weren't correct about? Carson Beck.
2: What do you mean?
1: If we're judging it off of one Hall of Fame game, that's what you weren't correct about. Because that dude was ridiculous last night. By the way, so is Haynes King. You did call that one. Haynes King triggered with hit that one touchdown, triggered a spot on the roster and like a couple $100,000 just from that one touchdown.
2: He's making the roster, in my opinion, anyway, even before that touchdown. Because when you get a guy and that was your first call as your UDFA and you're paying him $250,000, undrafted free agents are making like 25, 30 grand, you know, 60 grand, 80 grand. If you're really going to go above and beyond, maybe 200 grand. The Carolina Panthers came in and went, we want you for $250,000.
1: Well, he made $3.1 million last night. scoring that touchdown. It triggered a clause in his contract, $3.1 million and a guaranteed roster spot. Now, that touchdown made him $3 million for a dude who otherwise was making $250,000, which is a lot of money to the rest of us, but not necessarily to football players. And when you consider that he comes in and he goes from $250,000 to $3 million in one night, that's a pretty good night for Haynes King. It was also an excellent night for
2: Something I expected him to do going up against vanilla defenses and backups and third string. And the same for Carson Beck. He should play well against vanilla defenses and backups. So I'm not surprised at either one of them.
1: There you go. So coming up next, ESPN Radio 2&A's takes us to Baltimore. What to expect from Lamar Jackson and his new coaching staff right here on ESPN Radio.
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4: I'm Jameson Hensley with the Ravens. The biggest story here in Baltimore is, with all of the changes that the Ravens have made this offseason, is this the season that Lamar Jackson finally reaches the Super Bowl? Jackson told me that the urgency to win a championship increases every year that he fails to do so. He also believes his best football is still ahead of him. Why? Jackson said, because each and every year you're getting older, your mind is getting sharper. Jackson is entering a critical stage of his career. He is only 5 months away from turning 30 years old.
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1: Super Bowl 61 is on ESPN this year. We're incredibly excited about it. Baltimore Ravens fans might be excited about it as well. That's a team that maybe could find its way into a Super Bowl the way that that roster is loaded. You're listening to Amber and Ian at Ian Fitz ESPN is how you find him. At Amber W Sports is how you find me. Let's go out to Baltimore as our Ravens two-a-days continues here. Quadri Ismael, Super Bowl champ, of course, co-host of the Purple pregame and postgame show on WJZ-TV in Baltimore, kind enough to hop on with us. And Quadri, we appreciate it as always. What does the Jesse Minter era look like at camp so far that makes it look different maybe than we saw under Harbaugh?
21: I think the one thing that stood out to me was the energy and the efficiency in which they did their practices. So far, you are seeing guys playing with a lot of energy, a lot of speed, a lot of running to the ball. You don't see a lot of mistakes being made. You see a lot of coaching up some of the details, and while that might seem like, well, wait a minute, didn't that happen in John's era? It did, but I think there were years there where, because of the intensity of practice and just some of the things that had gone on with some of the way they coached it compared to now, the energy wasn't as sharp and as good as it is what I'm seeing so far in the Jesse Minter era.
22: How's Lamar Jackson looking?
21: Good. I think he is sharp. I think he is really honed in what Declan Doyle's offense is looking like, and I think they're on the same page. I think he looks sharp.
22: You know, I asked that because all the injuries and whatnot, and you know what a quarterback should look like having played wide receiver at the highest level with that team and winning a Super Bowl. Is there anything different that stands out to you about him coming off all those injuries, or is he the same Lamar Jackson, that same number eight?
21: So, obviously, injuries at the quarterback position, you kind of take a look at it and see if that guy has that same bounce. And, of course, you're talking about Lamar Jackson, so bounce both in the arm and the leg. And if there's any indication, the one practice, he looked like he was dead to rights with Kyle Hamilton and company honing in on him. And he just eluded them. And he was able to, you know, just do what he does, which is get around the edge and get upfield and make it look effortless. So, I mean, if people want to say, hey, you know, he had an off year and he got injured and he's not going to be the same, well, good luck. I think that is underestimating Lamar. I think he looks fresh. I think he, you know, his arm is as lively as ever, and his elusiveness and his ability to make plays with his legs looks just as smooth and as sharp as ever.
1: Underestimated is certainly something Lamar Jackson has been at many points in his career. Do we know, Quadri, his relationship with Jesse Minter? Do we know anything about that?
21: Yeah, well, from what has been reported from both of their mouths and what we can clearly see the times that, you know, we're able to view practices, is that, you know, I think in Lamar's mind, a breath of fresh air that, you know, you have a coach who is all about, you know, relationship, is all about trying to, you know, get the best out of the guys when their best is needed. And I think for Lamar, you know, the fact that he has shown up so many times in the off season, whereas compared to previous years, it was, you know, kind of, you know, where's Lamar, if you will, whether or not he would show up. But he's been here. He's been in camp with an enthusiasm that I see that has clearly shown that the connection between him and his head coach is a good one.
22: Kadri, let's go to the defense. It was not what we're used to last year coming out of Baltimore. I am beyond excited to see what Trey Hendrickson does in this scheme. And then, so start with Trey. And then how in the hell is Calais Campbell still getting it done at the age of like 88?
21: Well, Trey, yeah, obviously you look at how he was acquired after the Max Crosby deal kind of, you know, came and went. That was something that was outside of the norm of what typical general manager Eric DaCosta has done in the past. The Ravens have their system of, you know, getting free agents and you know, setting a certain price. Obviously, it didn't work out, but it did work out when they were able to get Trey Hendrickson. I think that, you know, what we've seen here in the offseason as well as entering into training camp has been as advertised. When he's in there, you can see the way in which he is talented, and it doesn't matter who's at, you know, the tackle spot. He's getting upfield and causing havoc in the backfield, which is a great thing for a Ravens defense that struggled mightily putting pressure on the quarterback. And as for Calais, his enthusiasm, you know, to continue to play, it's a marvel. And
22: it's amazing.
21: The D-line spot of all things. And, you know, I've seen him out there. And, you know, I mean, he's earned the right to pick and choose when he wants to go through certain drills. But, you know, when he is in there, it's not like he's, like, slow or kind of taking it easy or they're taking it easy on him. I mean, he looks good. He looks sharp. And I'm excited to see what he can bring to the table to a D-line that really struggled last year.
1: Super Bowl champ Kadri Ismail joining us here on Amber and Ian. Has Zay Flowers showing up with a new car, a bigger chain? Is he walking a little bit different since he got that $140 million extension?
21: Yeah, I don't know as far as some of the ancillary items. I do know that the government is going to be taking part of that paycheck, both state and federally, and hopefully, you know, he will be able to, you know, provide a security for his family and have some generational wealth for a long time to come. I think the big picture for him is, yeah, you have your contract, but it should infuse even more confidence in your skill set and ability of saying, I'm more than deserving of this, and I'm going to go out there and be the number one wide receiver that, you know, folks here in Baltimore believe he is. And I know that Lamar Jackson has more than vouched for him. You know, Declan Doyle, we can see in, you know, a lot of the practices of how he's scheming some of the different plays for Zay. And, there's high expectation for Zay Flowers. And I believe he's going to more than step up and surpass those expectations.
22: Kadri, you guys as players

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0: over the A's as they play in the bottom of the fourth inning at Fenway. Boston looking for win number 9 in a row. The Braves also looking for win number 9 in a row, but they're waiting out the rain in New York. Braves and Yankees, a little of a rain delay. Showdown in the AL Central. Guardians lead the White Sox 2-1 as they play in the bottom of the third. Tomorrow night, the two teams will play again in a game that can be heard here on ESPN Radio. The team with the best record in baseball, the Brewers, doubling up the Twins 4-2 as they play in the third inning. Cubs going for a fifth win in a row. They trail the Royals 1-0 as they play in the second in Kansas City. Several other games also being delayed by rain. Meanwhile, the Mets lead the Pirates by a count of 6-0 as they play in the bottom of the fourth. The news off the diamond. The A's and GM David Forrest have parted ways. He's been with the organization since 2000. And the Twins have placed pitcher Joe Ryan on the 15-day injured list with a glute strain. NFL news, a scuffling camp between Kirk Cousins and Max Crosby today, which Crosby addressed after practice.
1: I can't tell you how many people have come up to me already and just been like, all right, so you know, in practice, you can't do this. If you get, you know, I have a whole, you know, textbook full of rules that I got to follow, I'm going to get in trouble. But that's, you know, it comes with it. You know, I practice one way, and I know that, and I know I push the line, and sometimes I go over the line.
0: That was earlier today.
2: Hey, it's your resident Super Bowl champ, Chris Candy. Coming up Monday, the Chiefs are next on our two-a-day series. I'll tell you what to expect from Patrick Mahomes as he returns from injury. It's on Sportsmanlike, 6 a.m. Eastern, right here on ESPN Radio, ESPN 2, and ESPNU.
3: I'm hopeful that it will wrap up this summer. And I just want to clarify, the league did not pause the trade.
4: NBA investigation into whether the LA Clippers circumvented the salary cap to pay Kawhi Leonard could drag into 2027.
5: The Clippers found a loophole, and now the NBA is struggling with what to do. I am not a fan of Roger Goodell and the way they do business. But when things need to be adjudicated, they do it pretty quickly.
2: This is a mess, and it ends up being a stain on what otherwise has been an awesome calendar year for the NBA.
6: Attention, because now there's another one, and another one. It seems like the Clippers may have found multiple ways to circumvent the salary cap in the NBA, and I feel like nobody was talking much about it in the national media, in the traditional media, when Pablo Torre on Pablo Torre Finds Out revealed this whole thing around aspiration. We've mentioned it some, obviously. The NBA investigation has dragged on for so long, though, that it doesn't stay in the news stream, because how much can we talk about it? The NBA has been investigating this darn thing for over 10 months at this point. Well, now Pablo Torre has revealed that there may be another company and another way that the Clippers and Kawhi circumvented the salary cap. So the plot has thickened. 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And now everyone's talking about it all over our network and beyond, Ian. And I'm not sure that's what the NBA wants at all, but the noise got a lot louder because the story got a lot more interesting. So now, in addition to what might have happened with the company Aspiration, the now defunct company Aspiration that went under, filed for bankruptcy, were they using means to provide fake sponsorship deals in order to funnel money from Steve Ballmer to Kawhi? Well, now there's this other company, Daktronics. They build $100 million video boards like the one at the Intuit Dome there, which is where the Clippers play basketball. So they built the scoreboard in the Clippers Arena. And apparently, they, according to sources who told Pablo Torre and gave him a whole bunch of quotes, apparently they had a deal with Kawhi that was worth a whole lot of money and was used, according to these sources, to circumvent the salary cap in the NBA. Daktronics is a business-to-business company. It's not selling products to outsiders. It doesn't need a sponsorship with an athlete.
7: Agreed. So now what? Now what do you do? Because to me, Kawhi has got plausible deniability. I had no idea. You know, that's the Clippers and Steve Ballmer, the owner, and my agent and whatever. I'm a Raptor and I want to go play basketball. So to me, you know, he's got, and you're an attorney. So, I mean, You tell me, does Kawhi have plausible deniability? Because I hear people going, oh, he should be banned for life. Man, honey, hush. Stop. If you think the Clippers are the only team in the NBA or the NFL or Major League Baseball or the National Hockey League that do things like this, then you're living in a fairy tale world. And tell Cinderella, I think that, you know what, Ariel is much more attractive. It's just not reality. The thing is, Clippers got caught. So is Kawhi going to be banned for a year? I don't think so. Should something happen to Steve Ballmer, because he's the owner, he should know. Yes, I completely agree. What do you do to a billionaire? Do you fine him what? Amber? $5 million? What, he's got that in his glove compartment. What do you do? You take away draft picks? That hurts him, right? You can't do any trades at the trade deadline. That won't be allowed by league rules. So how do you punish a billionaire owner who tried to circumvent the salary cap and then got busted? The player, I think, has plausible deniability. The owner, he's on the hook. You're the attorney. You tell me.
6: Well, so I'm not the only attorney around here on ESPN Radio. Matt Jones also was an attorney as well. He now hosts a show right here on ESPN Radio called Matt and Myron. Come to think of it, like, Matt's sort of invading my territory here. Like, what the hell are we doing, Matt? This was my thing. Now it's your thing, too. It's my thing. I'm supposed to be the lawyer around here. All right, fine, Matt. Join the party. So here was Matt earlier today on Matt and Myron.
8: I don't think you can ban Kawhi. It's not Kawhi's job to enforce the salary cap. Kawhi's job is to make money for Kawhi. Kawhi does not sign an agreement to abide by the salary cap. Kawhi signs an agreement with the Clippers. And if the Clippers break the rules to give Kawhi money, that's on the Clippers. It's not on Kawhi. So I think Stephen A. is 100% incorrect that Kawhi should get in trouble. You have to show me legally where Kawhi has said he will abide by the salary cap. And I don't think he's done that. Is it shady? Of course it's shady. But Kawhi's just like, give me the money. And I don't think Kawhi broke a rule. So I actually don't think you should punish Kawhi. And if I was the head of the Players Association, I would be adamant to take up for Kawhi, because I don't think he did anything wrong.
6: I vehemently disagree with what Matt Jones said.
7: And so me,
6: now,
7: then.
6: Now we have a lawyer off.
7: I completely agree with Matt.
6: And I agree and disagree, obviously, with what you said as well. So he and I are viewing this situation differently, even though we're both attorneys. The way that I see this situation is that Kawhi did agree to adhere to the rules that are clearly laid out by the CBA in a salary cap sport, because he is a member of the union and as such has certainly agreed to live within the limits and the parameters of the CBA. And the CBA very clearly dictates that teams and players cannot make any arrangement in negotiations with outside contracts that violate the rules. And that's exactly what is happening here. This is a team and a player, allegedly, that is circumventing and violating the rules through a third-party contract. And the player has agreed not to do that by being a participant in the NBA and being a member of a union that has negotiated the CBA. I vehemently disagree with both you and Matt. I do think that Kawhi gets in trouble if this is true, and I do think Steve Ballmer and the Clippers obviously get in trouble as well.
7: All right, let me ask you this then. If you believe Kawhi should be punished, then what is your punishment?
6: Well, that I'm not very clear on. From what I know, with the parameters of circumvention, the way that it's laid out for the team, it's what you alluded to, the $4.5 million fine, right? And it's $5.5 million fine for a second offense. You are absolutely right. What the hell does that do to somebody like Steve Ballmer? It is a forfeiture of first round picks. That one matters in the future for the Clippers. It avoids any contracts.
7: Ballmer's guilty
6: at this point. Well, no. Hold on. Whoa. We don't know that. We do not know that.
7: I just said, cut me off.
6: You
7: cut me off. I said Steve Ballmer's guilty if
6: allegedly.
7: This happened. If this happened.
6: You know how much money he has to sue Amber and Ian?
7: Again,
6: so much.
7: I'll say it again if you just give me 3 seconds.
6: These lawyers are so fancy.
7: 3 seconds. If this happened, what happens to Ballmer?
6: Yes, thank you. I don't want to pay Steve Ballmer's $1,500 an hour lawyer fees.
7: I get it, but I was saying if this happened, what happens to Ballmer, and if you believe that Kawhi should be punished, then again, what's your punishment?
6: The Kawhi angle of this to me is akin to you buying stolen goods, which is illegal, even though you're not the one who stole the goods, right? You are taking place in the criminality of it because you are knowingly buying stolen goods. Or in most states, if you're driving a car...
7: How can you prove you knew it?
6: Well, that's the thing. If you can prove you know, if it's very obvious, and the way that you prove is how could he not know it here with a company like Daktronics, and that obviously there must have been some backdoor dealings here with Kawhi allegedly and his uncle allegedly.
7: I was going to say you and obviously and then allegedly.
6: And this was Kawhi facilitating the air quotes crime of circumventing the NBA salary cap. I use crime just in the the vein of the NBA, obviously, here. I'm not talking about actual criminality, but it's like in most states, it's illegal if you're driving the car and then your buddy goes in and murders somebody and gets back in your car and you know that they just went in and murdered somebody and you drive them away, you now are also in most states going to be charged with murder. You didn't do the murdering, but you helped facilitate the murder. It's the same sort of thing. You can't facilitate crimes the same way that you can't facilitate violations of the CBA. And that's what I think is going to happen here to Kawhi, because I think that they're going to find, maybe, allegedly, that he helped facilitate a circumvention of the NBA salary cap. I don't know what happens to a player in that circumstance. I would imagine a suspension, which is why his trade to the Raptors is on hold, because they don't want to be responsible for that. And also, it could void his contract. Now, does that ultimately help Kawhi? Because then he lives in a world where he's an unrestricted free agent in the future. That's the weird component of this. He's still a hell of a player, especially coming off of last season.
7: Man, if I'm Kawhi's lawyers, prove that he had knowledge. Show me that he had knowledge. You know, but Ballmer?
6: Well, it's the same thing there.
7: You're the owner of the Clippers, man. If you didn't know, it's still on you. If you did know, it's still on you. No matter what, you should have known.
6: People do get confused. I mean, this is criminal court requires direct proof. That's not the world that we live in any other sphere. Circumstantial evidence does actually matter. People always act like you have to have a video of the smoking gun, and not really. That's not how most of these things go in the real world. It's very hard to get direct evidence in the real world, but it's also why in civil court, for example, it's preponderance of the evidence. It is not beyond a reasonable doubt, like it is in criminal court. We're not talking about somebody's liberty here. We're talking about NBA rules. We're talking about maybe a fine or a suspension within the NBA parameters. It ain't that serious. So can they do it off of circumstantial evidence? Would an NBA investigation be able to dig up enough? Yes, probably. It doesn't have to be Steve. We don't have to have on tape Steve Ballmer directly telling Kawhi, I'm circumventing the NBA salary cap. Coming up next here. Dreams really do come true. One Phillies fan explains how his did. Coming up next, right here on Amber and Ian.
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I'm Ed Dankin. The baseball playoff races continue. One team that is entrenched in a spot right now, the Boston Red Sox, who continue to roll. They've won 8 in a row. They're a half game behind the Yankees for the top wild card spot. They now have a 9-0 lead.

0: You're growing up as a kid, think about what would be your dream job. The one thing you always wanted to do. And the years start ticking. You graduate high school, college, married, kids. You still haven't scratched that itch. It hasn't. The opportunity hasn't presented itself. And all of a sudden, the age of 73, it does. Highlight.
1: Phillies on top 2-1, and we're pleased to welcome Lewis Kalb from Medford Lakes, New Jersey. He is our Phillies fantastic auction winner. He outbid the competition to spend an inning and do some play-by-play in the booth. And Lewis, welcome.
2: Thank you, Scott. It's a thrill to be here. It's a lifelong dream. Swung on and missed. He got him. Andrew Painter picks up the strikeout, and that'll do it for the Nationals. No runs here in the top of the third.
0: I mean, we can keep going. His rhythm was amazing. It was a spectacular call. I'm stunned that he... I'm fascinated to see how if he's ever called games before, because Lewis Kalb here on Amber at Ian, ESPN Radio, the ESPN app, Sirius XM Channel 80. We are presented by Progressive Insurance. Joins us now here. And Lewis, I mean, look, man, your rhythm was absolutely amazing. Take us behind the scenes at the moment. Fire away.
3: It was. I've wanted to do this since about the age of 12. All my friends wanted to be big, big ball players, and I wanted to announce a game. So I think the reality hit me when I walked into the booth and sat down next to Scott Fransky and Larry Anderson, put the headset on, and then in about 5 minutes, he points at me and says, "Go." And you realize that it's happening. And it's hard to describe the emotions, because when you've wanted something for your whole life and then you've got that chance, you certainly don't want to blow it. You want to give your best effort. But in the same vein, you just can't believe that this is actually coming to fruition.
0: All right. So the moment, right, when he tosses to you, what's going through your head?
3: Just get a clean inning. You know, I worried about weird baseball plays.
0: Hold on, Lewis, let me stop you for one moment. Get a clean inning? My first thought would have been, keep my first word out. Go ahead.
3: So, yeah, I didn't really want a triple play, because I'm like, can I really identify the fields at third, second, and first that quickly to make this smoothless or seemingly transitioning? And I just didn't want to have anything that, you know, that I could screw up. So let's just have some normal baseball activity. Although I was sorry I didn't get a home run or maybe a gapper that drove in a run, especially by the Phillies. But, you know, three up and three down for the Phils. The Nationals got one base runner on, and that's what I went home with.
0: Before we, I want you to think about this for a moment, because marinate on what will your home run call have been like. But your rhythm, man, it was like you've called games for 30 years. Where did that come from? Have you called games before? Where'd that rhythm come from?
3: I have called maybe 10 in my life.
0: Come on.
3: And those were just YouTube videos.
0: Oh my
3: when
0: gosh.
3: I go and do a local highlights video for Shawnee High School or our local middle school, I will sometimes put a little play-by-play behind the video that I do. But that's obviously very limited and in difficult conditions. But I have to say, I've absorbed so much of what I've heard over the years from the great announcers that I grew up with, such as Ernie Harwell for the Tigers when I was a kid, living out in L.A., and Vin Scully, Harry Callis in Philadelphia for so many years as a beloved figure, and then lately Scott Fransky and Tom McCarthy. So I guess I tried to incorporate a little bit of what I learned listening to them and try to put it into my own call.
0: What was your friends and family? And by the way, folks, he's a substitute teacher now, the age of 73, still working, still grinding, right? But, you know, hey, living a lifelong dream and finally had it play out. Lewis Kalb joining us here on ESPN Radio. Man, your reaction from friends, family, and maybe your students?
3: It's been off the charts. I can't get to everything. I mean, this is obviously nothing even close to this has ever happened, where I come home after being out of the house for an hour and there's another 150 messages. You know, everybody's reaching out, and I'm trying to respond, and it's just impossible to do. But they have been so supportive. I mean, I've been, most of my announcing, all of my announcing primarily in the last 30 years has been youth sports here in Medford Lakes. I'm the PA announcer for basketball and baseball. And as I said, I do a little bit of play-by-play on the YouTube videos that I create. But they love it. The kids love it. And, you know, being a local celebrity, it's quite a deal.
0: All right, Lewis, as we wrap up, man, and man, I am so envious at 73. If I get to be 73, I hope I get, you know, an opportunity like this that you had. Let's go ahead and hypothetical, right? Let's not go division. Let's just go in the state of Pennsylvania. It's the Buccos. It's your Phils. Bryce Harper's at the plate. Two strike count. Two out. Man on second. Go.
3: Here's the pitch to Harper. Swung on. There's a drive to right center. It's deep. It might be. It is gone. A two-run game-winning home run for Bryce Harper.
0: You got tones, bro. Lewis, give me a remarkable call. I hope somebody picks you up. By the way, as we wrap up, would you be willing to go if a double-A team or triple-A just said, hey, you want to come in? Would you do it?
3: Not at this age, you know, being on the road. I would love to do selected games. So somebody said, hey, you want to come in and do a weekend series? Yeah, I mean, that kind of thing. You know, our main guy is on another assignment. You know, he's taken ill, whatever the case may be. I mean, I'd love to get in the Phillies booth again, or if the Orioles were to call me down to Baltimore.
0: Hey, Lewis, I do a couple of innings. Lewis, I'm a field analyst and reporter for us here on for college football in the NFL. Our boss, Peter Saccone, also oversees the NBA and Major League Baseball. This will be passed along, we promise you. There you go, buddy. Maybe one more. Maybe one more, right? Full game, not just an inning. Lewis, it was awesome. It was inspiring, and you chased a dream that you've lived and been waited for on for your entire life. Congratulations, man. It was awesome.
3: Oh, thank you. I appreciate that so much. Great to be on with you.
0: It's our pleasure, man. Lewis Kopp, who got the privilege to, at the age of 73, live a lifelong dream and call an inning for the Philadelphia Phillies. And Amber, when you're especially baseball play by play, you have to be a storyteller. You know, like the great Vin Scully once told a story about a pitcher who had come across a python who had eaten, you know, whatever, and his wife was like, no, it's not dead yet, and they lopped the python's head off, right, and saved the cat or dog or whatever it was. I mean, you know, and he's weaving that into a story of at bat, 0-1, and so the wife comes up and says, no, that animal, I guarantee you, is still alive. We have to save it. Foul ball to left field. who has that rhythm? Who can do that? And Lewis was a natural. I mean, his rhythm was absolutely amazing.
4: You already gave him a job. You're handing out jobs here at ESPN.
0: No, I'm just telling Chich, man, you might want to listen to him. Just give him a shot. The PR alone would be amazing. Right?
4: No kidding, right? Tune in for baseball. Speaking of baseball action tomorrow, as the White Sox host the Guardians, presented by Progressive Insurance. 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When I first heard it, I had to verify numerous times whether it was fake.
0: Yep.
4: Like, how is this fan this good at this? That was a really awesome story. Coming up next, who are the great villains in college football? We'll talk about it right here on ESPN Radio.
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1: I'm Ed Bank, and we start with baseball, where two teams are looking to run their winning streaks to 9 games. The Braves will have to wait to try to get their winning streak extended. They are still in a rain delay with the Yankees in New York. The A's likely wish there was a rain delay at Fenway right now, because the Red Sox are up on the Athletics 10-1 as Boston goes for its 9th win in a row. The Cubs are going for their 5th win in a row. They have a 4-1 lead over the Royals as they play in the bottom of the 3rd. AL Central showdown. The Guardians lead the White Sox 7-1 with the help of an Angel Martinez grand slam. The White Sox come into tonight 3 games ahead of the Guardians and the Twins. Minnesota leading Milwaukee 6-4 as they play in the 5th inning. Angels and Marlins are tied at 1 apiece. And after a long rain delay, the Blue Jays have jumped out to a 1-0 lead over the Phillies. Meanwhile, A's GM David Forrest and the team have mutually parted ways. He's been with the organization since 2000. NFL news, Cardinals rookie quarterback Carson Beck was impressive last night in the Hall of Fame game, and ESPN Radio's Mike Golic Jr. of the Golics says Beck could win the starting job for Arizona before the season starts.
19: He's a third-round draft pick on a team where your veteran quarterbacks are Jacoby Brissett and Gardner Minshew. They're definitely not the future. That much we know. Those are bridge quarterbacks everywhere they've been in the league. And so if Carson Beck can keep this up, I see no reason why maybe eventually he can't work his way into the conversation. It's early now.
1: Meanwhile, the Colts will be without cornerback Cam Taylor-Britt. He will have a 1-game suspension for Week 1. The league says Taylor-Britt violated the league's personal conduct policy.
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0: I'm Ed Mankin. We start with baseball and several key matchups, including one for a battle atop the American League Central. The Guardians enter tonight's action against the White Sox in Chicago, three games back. It's about to go to two because in the seventh, Cleveland has taken an 8-2 lead. The Twins are also three games back of the White Sox in the race. Minnesota leading Milwaukee 8-6 as they play in the bottom of the sixth inning. The Cubs are going for their fifth win in a row. They lead the Royals 4-1 as they play in the fifth. Meanwhile, the White Sox are about to get their ninth win in a row. They lead the A's 13-1 at Fenway as they play in the eighth. The Braves are also looking for their ninth in a row. After a long rain delay, they are scoreless with the Yankees in the second inning. Also, the Angels lead the Marlins 4-2 as they play in the eighth. And the Phillies and Blue Jays, after a long rain delay, are in the third. Toronto holding a 2-1 lead. Meanwhile, A's GM David Forrest and the team have mutually parted ways. He'd been with the organization since 2000. In the NFL, Colts cornerback Cam Taylor-Britt must serve a one-game suspension without pay for the regular season opener after violating the league's personal conduct policy. As far as what's going on the field, ESPN's Mike Tannenbaum is suggesting the Lions should consider going after Max Crosby.
1: To me, this is a no-brainer. You're in a win-now mode with pressure. Go give up 2 second-round picks if you're the Detroit Lions and go get Max Crosby. Look, Kirby Joseph isn't healthy. Brian Branch isn't healthy. Understandably, they cut Terrion Arnold. You want to cover up some questions?

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1: The Major League Baseball stories of the day that you need to know.
2: There's one. There's two. Can they get three? It's a triple play.
1: This is Game Night's Triple Play.
0: I think the only thing that did not happen in this Red Sox-Athletics game was a triple play. I think that might have been the only thing that didn't take place in this game. But I'll tell you what, they didn't need a triple play because they had Peyton Tolley dealing.
3: The big lefty kicks and deals. Swing and a miss, strike three! 97! It is 14 strikeouts through six for Tolley. The Red Sox lead the A's 9-1, and Tolley has been dominant.

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4: In a row. Elsewhere, the Philadelphia Phillies also with a late rally, but fall just short as the Blue Jays pick up a dub 5-4. The Nationals also winners tonight 5-3. Elsewhere, the Mets win their fourth straight 6-4. Two games currently in action. The Houston Astros in front of the San Diego Padres 6-3 in the ninth inning. The Tigers trail the Giants 5-2. That game is in the eighth. The Boston Red Sox winners 13-1 over the Athletics. The Guardians defeat the White Sox 8-2 in a battle in the AL Central. Off the field, the Athletics and longtime GM David Force have mutually agreed to part ways. The announcement comes less than 2 years away from the A's impending move to Vegas and 1 year removed from Force agreeing to a contract extension. The Titans made Peter Skoronski the highest paid guard in NFL history today. It's a 4-year, $100 million deal with $88 million of it guaranteed. Three games in the W tonight. The Mystics hold on for a franchise record 6th straight win over the Atlanta Dream, 79-74. The Connecticut Sun with an upset win at home over the Phoenix Mercury, 75-72. Kelsey Plum with 25 points in the loss for Phoenix, newly acquired. And the Golden State Valkyries win it running away from the Dallas Wings, 94-76. For more scores and analysis, check out ESPN.com and that all-new ESPN app. We get you caught up to date, not just on tonight's games in the W, but look ahead to the weekend. It's game night here on ESPN Radio with Q Myers and yours truly. Straight ahead.
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9: No better person qualified to give you a WNBA Roundup than my tag team partner for the night. 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I'm Q Myers. 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And, Mia, it's getting down the stretch now. A lot of these games are going to matter. Seeding matters. These games are really going to, you know, going to tell you a little something about these teams. Can they go on a streak? Are they going to all of a sudden kind of bottom out? What's going to happen with a lot of these teams? One of these games that's going to matter, the Mystics, the Dream, they were in action this evening.
10: Austin, the step off Lorenzo, back-to-back buckets for Austin. She has compartmentalized whatever pain she was feeling from earlier on that tumble and really maximizing opportunities in the lane.
4: Dorian Kraft on the call with Ion's Friday Night Spotlight on the W. Shakira Austin, not just a double-double Q. She's the first player in Mystics history since 2015 to record 20 points, 10 boards, and 5 blocks. Emma Mieseman, the last one to do it back in June of that year.
9: You know, when you look at what the Dream didn't do, I look squarely at Angel Reese, who's been having a really good season. You know, she, I think, has been doing a lot better when it comes to shooting. She only has 7 points on the night. 16 boards, which is great, but only 7 points. 1-12 from the floor. Lowest field goal percentage of her career, 8.3%.
4: Well, you couple that with 5 fouls, and that kind of tells the story of Angel Reese's season. When she's not in foul trouble, she has been a

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0: on a player's birthday in Major League Baseball history.
1: I'm just glad to see Mike Trout playing.
0: Healthy. Right?
1: I mean, yeah, that's what I'm saying. Like, him being out there healthy, we know the Angels stink. I just said the AL West is the AL mess. The Angels have been the epitome of that. I don't have to go and wax poetically about the A's. They've done that for themselves. But what a weird division this year. The American League in general has been a weird division. But, yeah, man, I'm just happy to see at least Mike Trout out there playing. And, yeah, hit a home run on your birthday. So, there you go. Not bad at all. How about the Blue Jays and the Phillies? How did this one go out?
2: Second base on the grass, picking it up. Clement to first, to the covering Rogers, and punched out at first is Marsh. We'll see if the Phillies need or want to have a look.
3: Yeah, he's out.
2: So that does it, folks. Bend but don't break. The Blue Jays hang on to win in the bottom of the ninth, securing a 5-4 win in the first game of this three-game series.
4: Nothing can stop me. I'm all the way up.
0: Sportsnet 590, the Fan on the call. The Phillies remain in position for three, or one of those three NL wildcard spots. The Blue Jays 15 games out of first place in the AL East, but hey, banners fly forever. You defeated the Phillies, if only on Friday night.
1: There you go. She is Mia O'Brien. I'm Q Myers. This has been Game Night on ESPN Radio. 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
1: Along with Harry Douglas, I'm Freddie Coleman. 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
18: 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Is driven high and deep in the left field. 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
22: 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We got a lot to get to here as Friday becomes Saturday in the world of sports. Things are getting close to the end here of the baseball season. Pennant races abound. And we've got teams that are red hot that we did not expect to be red hot. And again, we're talking about the Boston Red Sox. Red Sox on their historical tear since the start of July. Winners of 8 in a row. The Red Sox 26-3 since July the 3rd. That's 6 more wins than any other team in baseball during that span. They've got the longest active streak in baseball, at least tied for that mark, with 8 wins in a row, taking on the Athletics at Fenway. Pick up the action, bottom of the second, no score. Jaron Duran at the plate with a man on for the Sox on WEEI 93.7 FM.
0: Perkins sets the pitch. He is driven high and deep in the left field. It is way back. It is gone! Duran delivers, and it's 2-0 Red Sox.
22: Red Sox would keep pouring it on at that point, and they would build a big lead. Part of the reason they were able to do that, though, is the awesome effort on the mound from Peyton Tolley. On the mound, already with 13 strikeouts in the sixth inning. Here's more from the Red Sox on the mound.
5: The big lefty kicks and deals. Swing and a miss, strike 3! 97! It is 14 strikeouts through 6 for Tolley. The Red Sox lead the A's 9-1, and Tolley has been dominant.
22: Dominant indeed. That was his 14th strikeout. Red Sox run away with their 9th straight victory. 13-1 the final. Now 27-3 in their last 30. Just the 7th team in the last 100 years to win 27 or more in a 30-game span in a Major League season. Peyton Tolley, 6 innings, 1 earned run, 14 strikeouts, tied for the 2nd most in a game by an AL rookie in the last 50 years, trailing only Roger Clemens, who fanned 15 in August of 1984. So the Red Sox continue rolling. Here's Red Sox catcher Jake Rogers on Nesson.
15: Well, Jake, this is your first time behind the plate catching Peyton Tolley. He goes 6 innings, career high 14 strikeouts. How do you describe the Peyton Tolley experience tonight?
23: It was incredible. I mean, he's got the right mentality for it. I mean, he just kind of says, here it is, hit it. And I like catching guys like that. He had his stuff, and I mean, he made those hitters kind of, you know, big league hitters look silly. So it was a fun night.
15: 24 swing and miss, 12 called strikes. Was there anything that you called that you felt like he couldn't put down?
23: No, that's what we talked about in between innings. It was just like have confidence and throwing your stuff over the plate because, you know, you got great stuff. So, yeah, I think that was just kind of the mood of the night was just here it is, hit it, and obviously it worked.
15: Usually takes time to build up a rapport between battery mates, but what allowed you two to be on the same wavelength for how to navigate this A's lineup tonight?
23: Man, I went out and caught him a few days ago in his, pre-start bullpen, and we talked for a few days, but I think, the pitching staff, Connor Wong and PT really did an incredible job of kind of just prepping me for his start, and it's a good one.
22: Red Sox catcher Jake Rogers after the game, and the Red Sox 13-1 winners on Friday. Meanwhile, Red Sox interim skipper Chad Tracy, he took to his post-game press conference and was asked about when he realized that Peyton Tolley was on.
24: The first inning, watching a bunch of 99s and things like that, and you see the ball coming out of his hand, and you kind of see the line on it, and he's just filling up the zone. When you see him like that, you feel like this got a chance to be pretty good. It's pretty telling when he's got that fastball early and he's filling up the zone that it's pretty good. So, I mean, and he sustained it, it wasn't 99s, but he was sustaining 97 plus for most of the game. So it was really, really awesome.
22: Meanwhile, for the A's, it was their 9th straight loss, the longest active streak in baseball. Now the Red Sox with a chance to pass the Yankees for the top wild card spot. That is, if the Yankees would fall to Atlanta. So 9 in a row for the Red Sox, but there was another team going for 9 straight wins, and that's the Yankees' opponent, the Atlanta Braves, also winners of 8 in a row going into play on Friday. And they took on that struggling Yankees team just 28-28 since June the 1st, their first game without Aaron Judge. A couple of homers late for the Braves in this one. Austin Riley with a homer in the 8th. Matt Olson's homer in the top of the 9th. Had the Braves up 2-0 going into the bottom of the 9th. Yankees got a run back on Austin Wells, RBI double. Then two batters later, Ben Rice comes up with 2 men on.
25: Right field, going back to Cunha. He's going to turn and look and play it off the wall. The Yankees have tied the game. Wells scores. Rosario moves to third. A big base hit by Ben Rice, and the Yankees are tied up at 2.
22: Michael Kay on the YES Network. This would go to extra innings.
1: And then Ryan McMahon looking to be the hero again on the YES Network.
25: And the payoff. High fly ball deep right field. This should do it. Acuna back. He'll make the catch. Garcia tags. Here's the throw. Not nearly in time. And the Yankees win a much needed game. A walk-off sack fly. And in 10 innings, the Yankees come back to win it 3-2.
1: So the Yankees with a 3-2 win in extra innings, improving to 65-51 on the season. Able to get a comeback victory, scoring three unanswered after the Braves took a 2-0 lead in the top of the ninth inning. And again, still holding off the Red Sox in the wild card standings. Continuing on as we move to the West Coast, Dodgers trying to figure things out right now. They've lost six in a row, one more, and it would tie their second longest losing streak over the last 10 years. Diamondbacks 23-13 within the NL West this season. That's the third best record in baseball within a team's own division. Dodgers would be held without a hit in their first five innings for the first time this season, but the Dodgers would find some runs late. In fact, Andy Pages would come up in a 2-2 game, try to give the Dodgers the lead on AM 570 LA Sports.
20: And he swings, hits a high drive, deep left field, way back and gone! A home run for Pages on the first pitch of the eighth, and the Dodgers take their first lead of the ball game. It is 3-2 on a towering shot by Pages.
1: So Pages with the home run to give the Dodgers the lead. Then we'd move on to the next inning. The Dodgers with the lead, 3-2, but Arizona had other ideas.
2: The 2-2. Swung on. This is hit well. Deep left center field. It's on its way. It's gone! Holy Waldschmidt! His second home run of the season could not have come in more dramatic fashion. And the Diamondbacks walk off the defending champs.
1: Dodgers lose their seventh in a row. Diamondbacks win it 4-3. That was on Arizona Sports 98.7 FM. It had been a 65-0 record when leading entering the ninth inning for the Dodgers. That's their first loss, a seven-game skid, their second-longest streak of the last 10 seasons. It's the fifth straight win by the Diamondbacks over the Dodgers, their second-longest streak against them in the last decade. We'll have more Major League Baseball a little bit later on, but NFL training camps are hot and heavy around the league right now, and sometimes we get some early camp chippiness, and we got that in Vegas on Friday. It's the eighth Raiders practice. Defensive end Max Crosby and quarterback Kirk Cousins got into it after Crosby hit Cousins twice during the practice period. Cousins got into Crosby's face, including grabbing him by the jersey before it would get broken up. Raiders head coach Clint Kubiak in the press conference was asked about the kerfuffle between the two.
3: Yeah, that's training camp. You know, those are two leaders of our team going at it. So that is part of camp. Obviously, you fight in the game, you throw a punch in the game, especially then you're out of the game. So we got to be smart, treat it like a game.
1: And more from Raiders camp. Michael Mayer, the Vegas tight end, was asked about it as well.
4: Yeah, it's energy, man. It's energy. You know, we don't want to be throwing punches, but, you know, I think on any padded day of camp, there's going to be some, there's going to be some tuffles. And, you know, that's our starting quarterback right now, and you want him to defend your team, and you want him to have some edge to him, which he does. He's always had. I mean, since the first day I met him when he came in here. So it's all, I mean, I don't want him getting thrown out. I don't want him getting a flag, nothing like that, but you got to be able to defend yourself.
1: We move on to the situation involving Kawhi Leonard as that situation continues to get strange. A report by former ESPN contributor Pablo Torre this week showed that Leonard had yet another sponsorship deal that was undisclosed. This time it was with scoreboard company Daktronics. That was the group that designed the video board inside the Inuit Dome. Yet another sponsorship deal that was seemingly unknown that a source to Torre's podcast said it was a way to, quote, circumvent the salary cap and to, quote, funnel money to Leonard. So this situation certainly has some eyeballs on it now throughout the NBA. The investigation continues. A trade to the Raptors has been put on hold for Kawhi Leonard. Meanwhile, Mike Golic, host of The Golics here on ESPN Radio, said this Kawhi Leonard situation continues to gain steam.
6: This is akin what we used to talk about before college players could get paid, when they got paid under the table to sit and watch a plant grow, right? And then they got a $10,000 check for it. I mean, Kawhi is doing nothing for these companies to getting paid. It is a clear cap circumvention, clearly. And the NBA was probably just hoping this thing would go away, but it's not. Yeah, I guess you see Pablo Torre coming, or Pablo Torre on line one, you got issues, right? So they're going to be forced into doing something, and what's going to be an appropriate penalty for this? Because we always talk about, and not just in sports and parenting and whatever, you have to make the discipline of the penalty bad enough to where that you don't want to do it again.
1: Mike Golic on the Golics on ESPN Radio. Meanwhile, Chris Canty on Unsportsmanlike was on First Take on Friday and said that Adam Silver's going to have to make a choice, and it's not going to be the one he likely wants to make. He might not have a choice at all, but he's going to have to punish the Clippers and Kawhi.
6: What it comes down to is common sense. The one-off with aspiration, you could dismiss. There was a fall guy in Joe Sandberg who's going to prison for wire fraud. He could be the bad guy, and Steve Ballmer could be the victim. But now that we have two instances where corporate partners of the LA Clippers are endorsing Kawhi Leonard to the tune of millions of dollars, it's too much of a pattern to be dismissed as a coincidence, and that's why I think Adam Silver is going to have no choice but to come down hard on the Clippers and Kawhi.
1: As for how hard, well, Stephen A. Smith had a thought about that.
7: This is egregious if it's true. If it's true, we're talking about banishment for Steve Ballmer, as far as I'm concerned, for at least a year. We're talking about, and it should be entertained that Kawhi Leonard should be banned for a year. Yeah, he just took the money, but damn that. You know, the deal with aspiration, all right? That's a green banking company. That's at the center of the NBA investigation going on now. To learn that you might have had another sponsorship deal worth millions of dollars with Daktronics. So you had not one, but a couple of companies funneling money to you to circumvent the salary cap, where you getting this money, but you also getting these additional dollars on the side illegally, because according to NBA bylaws, you ain't supposed to be doing this. No, you can't go for that.
1: Stephen A. Smith on ESPN discussing the situation on First Take. Meanwhile, Matt and Myron, now 3-5 Eastern on ESPN Radio, they discussed the Kawhi Leonard situation on Friday.
8: I don't think you can ban Kawhi. I mean, it's not Kawhi's job to enforce the salary cap. Kawhi's job is to make money for Kawhi. You know what I mean? The salary cap, Kawhi does not sign an agreement to abide by the salary cap. Kawhi signs an agreement with the Clippers. And if the Clippers break the rules to give Kawhi money, that's on the Clippers. It's not on Kawhi. So I think Stephen A. is 100% incorrect that Kawhi should get in trouble. You have to show me legally where Kawhi has said he will abide by the salary cap, and I don't think he's done that. But I do think you can make a strong argument that the Clippers should get in trouble.
10: I mean, obviously the legal component, you know about that better than any of us. I actually agree with Stephen A. And I agree because of who Kawhi is. I mean, Kawhi is, you know, perennially a top 15, top 10 player, top 5 in his best years, right? So I think because of who he is, you can't set the standard that other teams can do.
8: But he didn't do anything. I mean, if ESPN has an internal policy to not pay people more than whatever, $1 million, mm-hmm. and they come to you and go, we're going to pay you $1.5 million, but you just have to do this over here, you're going to say yes. It's not your policy. It's ESPN's policy.
1: Still a lot of questions to be answered around the NBA regarding the Kawhi Leonard situation, on whether he did indeed circumvent the salary cap with the LA Clippers. But for now, the trade to the Toronto Raptors still on hold, and still more questions that need to be answered regarding this situation with the Clippers forward. SportsCenter All Night, ESPN Radio, and the ESPN app. Coming up, more from the Diamond. We'll get to that next. 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
4: View is that they fired Ed Ogeron, they fired Les Miles, and they fired people that won national championships. And so there's you know, I don't know when it's going to end for LSU and Lane Kiffin, but it will be something when it does. We know that for sure.
5: Spectacular too. but I will say this too. I mean, when he sat down in the chair. We were sort of reliving the driving the bread truck van with my crew flying all around the thing through the field to get to him, right? Just kind of cutting up a little bit and laughing about it, because even though I saw him at the coaches' meetings in Destin, you know, cutting up with Sark and with Pete Golding, I didn't get a lot of chance to talk to those guys. And so we're sitting there, you know, when he first sat down with us in Tampa, but the energy shifted very quickly, because I don't want to speak for you, but I'm going to give my perspective that you felt burnt yourself. And as a result of that, you kind of like, you just went right at him with it. Like, it was everything that was said in the show real or not? And you guys just saw his answer. And I think his answer is credible, in that when you did that piece with him, the context of his life was different than it became when Brian Kelly got fired and Billy Napier got fired, and all of a sudden you're normal as a, like, Lane Kiffin's normal changed. And when your normal changes, there are difficult decisions, even if it's an embarrassment of riches, which is what he had. When you're being courted, Ole Miss wants to keep you. You've built the greatest era in the history of that program. And then you got two uber blue bloods in Florida and LSU that want you to lead their programs. That's an embarrassment of riches. So your normal has shifted. And that's not me saying I agree with it, the way that he handled it. I'm just saying I'm willing to look at the context of how it shifted after you did the piece. And that's, I think that's what he was trying to say. And I certainly understand your perspective, because you're the person that had to take all the bullets from the consumer base in the aftermath.
4: Yeah.
5: He said, like, both things can be true.
4: Yeah. And to be clear, when people ask me that question, and I literally get it every day, and when people ask me that question, so it was, there's usually a statement. So that was all BS, right? Because everyone, it's hard to describe, and Lane and I kind of experienced this together. It's hard to describe all the texts when the show was airing initially. Like, people, like all my Tennessee people going, man, damn it, McGee, I didn't want to like this guy. Now I like this guy. And then 3 months later, it was, well, we told you that he hadn't changed. And so my perspective on it was, whatever, man. I'm a grown up. I'm not worried about that. I've had stories. You and I have lived through the Bubba Wallace Confederate flag thing. This is nothing. But I wanted to just get him. I wanted him to answer the question, because I get it every day. And he answered it. But I never once, like, when people ask me about it, I tell them, no, I believe that he believed everything he said to us when we shot all that stuff for the E60 special, which was in the spring and summer a year ago. I believe him 100%. I still believe him.

0: But I think that the most interesting part of it to me was so much of it, that conversation was, especially with Tennessee, I wish I could have that over again. I'd do it differently. And with Alabama, I wish I could do that over again. I'd do it differently. And then when he stood at the crossroads, and I think he should have taken the LSU job if that's what he wanted to do. But when he stood at the crossroads and had a chance to do it differently, not only did it turn into a drama, but then he like posted the Instagram thing, throwing up a peace sign at the airport before he left with his family. Like that, he can't help himself. And that part of it is just,
1: it's one of the things. You're so right, and I know we got to go to break, but one of the questions that I asked him in the middle of this interview was, why does chaos follow you?
0: Yeah.
1: I mean, it does. It does. It's like he's a tornado, and there's just stuff flying.
0: Yeah. And, you know,
1: it's going to be a fascinating study. Lane Kiffin at LSU. It's going to be fascinating time.
0: And we will
1: and
0: be
1: glad we get to live it.
0: We're going to see him. We're going to see him a couple times very early in the season. And it's going to be fascinating to watch him, the reaction to him in Baton Rouge. And then it's going to be really fascinating to see what happens week three down in Oxford, Mississippi. I needed Oxford more than Oxford needed me. Well, Oxford's going to need him. That third Saturday of the season, because it's going to be nuts. All right, we're going to keep talking about this. Give us a call, 888-SAY-ESPN. It's 888-729-3776. It is Marty and McGee on ESPN Radio, the ESPN app, and yes, back on the SEC Network.
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6: 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Sam misses his putt. 22 seconds. Put my name on the jug.
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4: You know, he said Lane Kiffin looked at it, so our situation is very similar. So I was like, no, they were not, because he said, I'm leaving a G6 school to go to a Power 4 school, and everybody's willing to make that work, as opposed to you're leaving not just within the same conference, you're going to a rival, right? This is the Magnolia Bowl. These are two teams that this is the Halloween game with Billy Cannon. This is a lot of history. And so it was a very different deal, but Summerall was interested in talking about it, because Summerall was like, I could make it work, but I don't believe that the situation Lane Kiffin was in, he could have made that work.
5: I think that, again, just based on what Lane said to us right there, the clip we just watched, with, in retrospect, it could have worked. I mean, I'm not saying he could have coached the team, because, again, that's preposterous, but it could have been far more seamless and with far less, you know, barns on fire than there were if Lane just goes into Keith's office and goes, hey, man, I'm going to coach LSU. Can I coach? I want to coach the team. Can't do that, man. Like, that's just not going to work. I they'll run me out of town if you coach this team. Okay, cool. Then, if that would have been the case, Lane probably gets to address his team and say goodbye instead of being told to pack up his stuff and get out of there in 10 minutes. And it just would have been certainly a different energy. I'm not saying that Ole Miss's fan base would have enjoyed it, but I don't think it would have been as hot as it was with all the waiting.
4: Yeah. But to your point, though, your question about why does chaos follow you? Chaos follows him because he creates it. And, you know, the reality was that he didn't have to, in the couple of weeks leading up to supposedly him struggling with this decision, which we know now he'd already made it, he didn't have to post the stuff on social media that was like coded LSU messages, right? It was just that kind of stuff. It's just you don't. There's the part of you that wants to feel bad for him because he was in this life crossroads and all that. But then you go back and look at that kind of stuff and you're just like, yeah, but he kind of knew what he was doing. You know,
5: I don't know that anybody feels bad for him. I mean, yeah. I know what you're saying. I know what you're saying. Like you're trying to consider his perspective and look at it for the, again, embarrassment of riches, just because you have all of this opportunity at these incredible institutions of higher learning with unbelievable recruiting bases, great financial backing, all of it doesn't make the decision easy. It doesn't. Just because the decision is wonderful to have, be in a position to make, doesn't make it easy.
4: No.
5: And so I don't envy. I mean, I'm trying to think of something that's analogous to, you know, if you're the CEO of a bank and another bank with greater resources gives you the opportunity to be their CEO, and you're going to make more money, and you're going to have what you believe to be a greater opportunity to build an asset base and a client base and all that. But you have awesome employees over here, and you just had the greatest year in the history, greatest fiscal year in the history of the business. Well, why wouldn't you stay? Well, because I feel like maybe the potential over here is best. It's like.

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0: 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It's 888-729-3776. 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Major League Baseball, on their Instagram account, within the last couple of days, they posted, like, about great batting stances. And they did, like, a top 10. And, dude, it was Jeff Bagwell,
1: Gary Sheffield.
0: Sure. And I was like,
1: Jose O'Kin? Not Jose Okendo. Who was it that pointed the bat back at the pitcher?
0: Well, Sheffield used to do that.
1: Yeah, but he did this.
0: Yeah.
1: There was somebody who pointed it right back at the pitcher that played for the Rangers, I think.
0: But it was like Ichiro. I got to look it up now. But it was like all these ridiculous stances. And I thought about you because I thought, man, how much time did you spend like imitating batting stances? I used to do Willie McGee. Willie McGee would walk up to the plate like his knees were broken. And he would swing the bat. He would swing the bat like he was swinging a sand wedge, like six times. And then he would, it literally like his legs were broken. And then he would slap a base hit, and he would get to first base in like 1.3 seconds. Like it was just, I used to love that guy.
1: So was it Juan Gonzalez that pointed the bat back at the?
0: Yeah.
1: Yeah, that's who it was.
0: Yeah, Juan Gonzalez. But Bagwell.
1: He just hit bombs, dude.
0: Oh, yeah. But Bagwell, where you spread your feet out, your knees are 90 degree angles. And,
1: I had Julio Franco. Yes.
0: Julio Franco, that's right.
2: Julio Franco.
1: What's that, my friend? Julio Franco. My man's got me back here. Julio Franco.
0: Yeah, that's it. That's it.
1: Good looking out, bro. Thank you. So, yeah, Julio Franco. That's it. That one's iconic, man.
0: So we just got our answer. Somebody's actually paying attention to you back there. That's good. Yeah, the Julio Franco.
1: Loud. Huh? This means I'm too loud.
0: Julio Franco. It was, dude was totally, no. He might be listening to the show. But, dude, we used to copy all the stances. And it was, and my brother, and Ichiro with the pulling, with the like old thing, and doing the samurai sword. Come on, what was Marty Smith's batting stance?
1: Pretty boring. I was pretty boring. I just held the bat. I held the bat right by my right ear.
0: So high.
1: And that was all just because I wanted to just get through the zone. I wanted to get my hands through the zone so fast. I was a leadoff hitter. So you knew you were going to get a whole lot of fastballs.
0: Yeah. Okay. No, it was.
1: What is that noise? Did you just hear that?
0: Yeah, I would get way back. Like I would stand almost in the back of the box, and I would lean. Like I'm trying to create as much power as I could back when I weighed 104 pounds, and so I would. I just wanted base hits. I wanted to hit it there.
1: Yeah, we always copied Dale Murphy, Bob Horner. And as I got older, I just wanted to be Griffey Jr., but I couldn't hit left-handed, so that was a bit of an obstacle.
0: You weren't ambidextrous?
1: Not even remotely. Not even a little bit. I tried to pretend like I could be a switch hitter, and then I tried it, and it didn't really compute very well.
0: Yeah. You tried to hit from the left side?
1: I'm not in competition, just messing around with my buddies and in practice. And Coach Frazier was like, listen, son, you can barely get on base with your dominant hand. Let's just get on base.
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15: Buster Posey joining us on the UMA guest line this morning. Buster, I know it's been a very, very busy week for you. My man Murph is on vacation, so we got John Dickinson filling in this morning. How you doing today, Buster?
16: I'm doing well. Yeah, doing well. How you guys doing?
15: We're doing well, man. Excited to talk to you and talk about some of these trade deadline discussions. But before we get into everything that happened this past week, let's look ahead to this weekend, because the Giants will be having a Wall of Fame ceremony, including yourself. And you'll be going on that Wall of Fame with a couple of your buddies, Brandon Belt, Brandon Crawford, Joe Panik, and Pablo Sandoval. So, Buster, what are your feelings ahead of this weekend, and how are you feeling about going on the Wall of Fame with those guys?
16: Well, I think, you know, first and foremost, just a tremendous honor. But I think, as you mentioned, you know, getting to go on with Panik, Craw, Belt, and Pablo, I think makes it even more special for me. I mean, just a ton of great memories with those guys on the field and off the field, and winning a lot of games and championships. And so to do it with those guys makes it all the more special. But yeah, tremendous honor. Some great Giants that are on that wall, and super super humbled to go up there myself. So I'm looking forward to that this weekend.
15: Yeah, and I know a lot of Giants fans are looking forward to seeing familiar faces this weekend, seeing these guys back involved with the organization. But Buster, I got to ask you, as a big boss man yourself, if you had to give all of these guys jobs within the organization, I know Joe Panic is helping out throughout the minor leagues as a coach, but if you had to assign all these guys to one role in the organization, what jobs would you give them?
16: Oh, man, put me on the spot here. That's a that's a tough one. We'll have to go. I mean, Craw's pretty easy to go with some sort of defensive specialist. Joe, as you mentioned, is already kind of a roving specialist. So those two guys could keep the double plays going there and working together. And then Pablo, you know what? We need switch hitters nowadays, so I'm going to have him develop as many switch hitters as we can in the organization. And then Belt will be the sleep specialist because he was always sleepy.
11: Well, that's pretty good for on the fly, Buster. I gotta give you credit on that one. That was I don't know that I could have come up with an answer like that. Let's switch gears a little bit and get into the trade deadline. We'll kind of run through, I think, every trade and give our listeners an opportunity. I know you spoke to it a couple of days ago. But to give our listeners your take on everything, I'll start with the Elliot Ramos trade, because obviously he's the guy that's been here the longest among the guys who moved. What ultimately went into the decision to look to move him as opposed to keeping him, given what he had brought, you know, during his time here over the last few years, you know, rising to the major leagues? And was it, was it as simple as demand? Was it the return? Was it the market for right-handed pop in the outfield? Like, what sort of went into the decision to move him as somebody that wasn't an expiring contract compared to some of the other guys?
16: Yeah, I mean, it really boiled down to, I mean, the I guess the rhetoric around we're going to listen on everybody was true. Unfortunately, we've had a really rough year and felt like we're in a position where we had to do that. So, you know, going into the deadline, it wasn't like, hey, we're going to move Ramos. It was like, let's listen. If we get an offer we like, we've got to seriously entertain it. And it was more that than anything else. I mean, Ramos, obviously former All-Star, great player, still relatively young. So not something that we came to lightly. But yeah, you know, to get back Henry Lalanne, who's a 6'8", left-handed starter who's sitting mid-90s right now with a plus changeup and a slider, 22 years old. We felt like we really need to add some pitching to our organization, and he was a guy that was able – he was a guy that kind of moved the needle for us on that. And then, you know, Caden Kent as well, really nice swing. It's funny, right, with Bonds and Kent now. I was talking to Jeff the other day, and he was like, hey, you're trying to take heat off yourself by having the Kent and Bonds back in the organization. And I was laughing with him. But, you know, he's another really, really nice player that we're excited about. So, yeah, not an easy decision to move on from Ramos, but we felt like we got some good talent in that deal.
15: Yeah, Caden Kent, one of those middle infielders that you got to maybe replenish some of your missing pieces in the organization now after the Luis Arraez trade. And Buster, I know that's something we talked about in our last conversation with Luis Arraez on an expiring conversation. If you could give us any insight, if there were any talks about a potential contract extension, how deep those talks got, and is there any possibility moving forward that you guys would maybe be re-interested in re-signing Luis Arraez next offseason?
16: Yeah, I think out of respect to the players, I think all that, those conversations should stay private, just, you know, because it is sensitive information. But I'll say about Arraez is he's not only just a great baseball player, but a great teammate and a great human, and he couldn't have been more well-liked in our organization from his teammates and coaches. And I know Tony just enjoyed the heck out of him. And so you never know, you know, you never know how things are going to work out. I do feel like we've got some young middle infielders that are, I'm not sure if they're a year away. They're probably a couple years away. So we'll have to take that into account as well as we make these decisions going forward.
15: I know you went out of your way the other day to talk about Ramon Marquez from the Philadelphia Phillies, who got in return from Luis Arraez. What can you tell us about his profile and what type of pitcher you guys think you got in return for Luis Arraez?
16: Yeah, he's really exciting. I mean, I think he's a guy that we weren't sure we were going to have access to, and somebody that our scouts had highlighted, you know, a month to 6 weeks ago as we were going through the teams. And a big fastball guy that feels like he's just still on the rise. I mean, kind of, I don't know if it's coming out of nowhere because he's dominated the, you know, low A and high A now for the last 2 years, but has a big fastball. If you watch him, you can tell he's a guy that knows how to pitch, and he has a plus changeup, and the slider's on the way as well. And you know, he's got one of the best strikeout rates in the minor leagues, and you know, it's exciting because I think for us we feel like to get back to where we want to get, we've got to have some young pitching that we can believe in. And with Marquez, and then you know, also with the Robbie Ray trade, we were able to get Miguel Mendez, who's another big arm, and then I already highlighted Lalanne. So we felt like we were able to add some good pitching along with Jackson Flora and Bowman and Wechter from the draft. So, yeah, excited to watch these guys go out and get after it.
11: Buster, going back to the Arraez trade and just where it leaves second base, I think we had all kind of assumed, well, Casey Schmidt will move over there if Arraez gets traded, and that'll be second base for the remainder of the season. And obviously, unfortunately, he's now out with the injury here. So where does that leave second base in terms of the players that are maybe a couple of years away that you're really high on, and the middle infield types, and you know, some of the guys that you want to get an opportunity to see at that position specifically between now and the end of the season?
16: Yeah, I think, you know, I think there's a few ways that it'll go here. I mean, you've got Koth that can bounce around. We've got Furman that's there now, so those guys will get some reps. And then, you know, with trading for Marcelo Meyer from the Red Sox, you know, pending his health and being able to get back out on the field, we're still, you know, looking to get an eval on him and see where he's at. All signs point to being ready to go out and get some rehab games in. He's another guy that I think could mix in at second base, some at third as well. So we've got some options. You know, Meyer, for those that don't know him, is a really interesting and exciting type of player, a 6'3 middle infielder, or can play third base as well, that, you know, has a history of really being able to swing the bat, you know, above average runner, and somebody that we're excited about. Hopefully change of scenery kind of gives him a reset and can be a productive Giant for a long time.
15: Buster Posey is the voice you hear this morning on the Giants Executive Show, sponsored by Redwood Credit Union, for you, for community, for 75 years. And Buster, just to follow up on Marcelo Meyer, was there anything you noticed about his certain skill set? I mean, he was easily the most name recognizable prospect in the haul that you got back because of his draft status and his status as a top prospect in baseball. Was there anything you recognized with his skill set that led you guys to believe that maybe he could be more successful in your guys' organization?
16: Yeah, I don't know if there's anything specifically. I mean, you watch the swing and you can tell that there's a solid foundation there. And you know, sometimes it is as simple as a little bit of a different, you know, a change of scenery and getting to work with some different hitting coaches and whatnot. He has, you know, dealt with injuries as well. It's hard to weigh exactly sometimes when somebody struggles how much of it is, you know, injury laden. But you know, just like I mentioned, a good foundation. We feel like can maybe make a few tweaks here and there with the swing, get him back to spraying the ball all, you know, across the field. And just again, the defense is really what feels like there's a high floor where you can play in the third, short, or second, and you feel pretty good about that guy standing on the dirt.
11: What is sort of the goal for 2027 in terms of, and this may be a little premature, but we've got you here today, and the trade deadline is always a big day where, you know, you can improve your club and change your club. But with the pending labor issues and again, sort of the breakdown of veteran versus young that you guys have for 2027, do you foresee you guys being more apt to fill the rest of the roster with veterans or more apt to maybe fill the rest of the roster with younger players? How's that outlook as you sit right now for what you would look at for next year?
16: Yeah, I mean, you know, who knows what's going to happen at this point with the CBA and the new contract that'll be negotiated eventually. We're not sure where that'll go. You know, I think it's hard to answer. It's hard to say, right? You can't sit here and we're in August right now and say we're going to do this or that. Well, I think the next 2 months we'll get a chance to look at some players that will help us make some of those decisions. To say that we'll go, you know, extremely young versus adding veterans, I don't know. It's probably a little bit too early to say that, but. You know, ultimately we're gonna try to put guys in positions, whether it's whether we go young or whether it is adding some veterans here or there, that we do our best to put a team on the field that our fans can be excited about and hopefully win a lot of games. And you know, it's keep saying it over and over again, but you can just tell how hungry our fan base is for a winning team. I mean, watching them show up at the park and continue to fill the seats as tough of a year as we've had, it's pretty remarkable. And we all know how lucky we are to have a fan base that loves baseball as much as they do.
15: Buster, this was your second time now working through the trade deadline as president of baseball operations. Obviously, you lived and experienced what that was like as a player in the clubhouse, but this is the first time that Tony Vitello's been able to experience it in a clubhouse as a big league manager. What have those conversations been like with Tony moving forward for the remainder of the season, how he's going to handle the roster, and what do you want to see from him now working with this new-look roster?
16: Yeah, I mean, I think what's been great about Tony is regardless, it's I've mentioned it a couple of times and we've all noted it's been a tough year, but he's held solid and he's, you know, showing up every single day and trying to get the guys ready to play as best as he can. And, you know, you got some new, a few new faces here, past this trade deadline. And I think as much as anything is like I mentioned before, trying to get a sense of what we've got with some of these younger players and, so it can help us make decisions going forward. And, you know, I do know about Tony is he's not going to let up. And, you know, he's going just as hard as he has from the start of the season. And, you know, we just want to play good baseball. I mean, that's as much as anything is show up and play hard. And, you know, when you put the Giants uniform on, that's the expectation is that you're going to show up, play hard baseball and go out and try to win as many games as we can the rest of the year.
11: Buster, just want to get your thoughts on the pitching side. Blade Tidwell coming up now in the rotation. Just kind of what you've seen and what you like about him. And then also, you know, second part, just what you've seen from Carson Wisenhunt as he's gotten more of an opportunity and has struggled more than initially he did.
16: Yeah, both of those guys, I mean, they need reps as much as anything. There's not many guys that come to the big leagues and don't get beat up a little bit. And both of them have experienced that early on, and they've had some good moments as well. Tidwell, you know, I think it's like every pitcher is just trying to fill up the zone. And then when you get ahead, trying to expand in the right way. And he has the ability to do that. And then Wisenhunt's the same way as, get ahead. Walks have hurt him a little bit. So finding a way to get in the zone and then expand off of being ahead in the count. And, you know, it's, yeah, obviously the talent at the major leagues is different than AAA. And, you know, Wiz is trying to work in a slider to not only lefties but righties. And I think eventually, you know, you'd like to see him be able to add a curveball in there just to change speed, a different shape. to give them a different look, and just get off of kind of that same speed, you know, the change of the slider kind of being in that same type of speed. So that's something for him to look at long term, and you know, still a guy we're really high on.
15: Blade Tidwell was one of the players you got in a return for Tyler Rogers at last year's trade deadline. So lastly, Buster, just asking you to reflect not only on last year's trade deadline, some of the prospects you brought in that we've already seen contribute to this Major League roster, your Blade Tidwells, your Drew Gilberts, the list goes on and on. I'd even throw Matt Tugboat Wilkinson into the conversation in the Patrick Bailey trade. How do you reflect now back on those trades a year later and the trades that you have seen and some of these players that you've kind of seen grow throughout the farm system?
16: Yeah, I mean, ultimately, I think it goes without saying, you're making a trade in the hopes of that you're going to improve your system to one day improve your major league roster. So we're going to get a little bit of a look. I think it's probably returns are, you look at his splits, he's handled right-handers really well, played a solid defense, been a little bit more of a struggle against left-handed pitching. You know, Jesus Rodriguez, still a guy that we're excited about. That can kind of bounce around and play everywhere. And then, you know, as far as this trade deadline goes, it remains to be seen. One guy I do want to call out that we haven't mentioned for our fans is Yoniel Hernandez. Really exciting. He's just 17 years old. I think he hit a homer yesterday or 2 days ago in the Giants uniform. But a guy that probably is slides right in there with Luis Hernandez and Joshua Gonzalez as far as like prospects to watch over the years to come. So, you know, to say, you know, what the outcome is from the trade deadline last year and this year, I think it's a little bit too early, but we got a lot of guys we're excited about.
11: I ask this somewhat tongue in cheek, but on the Hernandez front and going back to Mendez as well, does the return, fans always joke, you know, the return better be extra good if you're going to make a trade in division. Is that something that's actually true, or is that just kind of fan speak?
16: No, I think you have to weigh that for sure. I mean, and it just so happened to work out that we felt like that was our best return with Mendez and Hernandez. And you know, like I mentioned before, Mendez got a massive arm, dealt with a little bit of injuries, and then Hernandez is somebody that we're really excited about, and just didn't think that if we could pass that opportunity up to access that type of talent.
15: Buster, you know we always appreciate your time. I appreciate you breaking down all these trades from this past week's trade deadline. Busy week for you, and I know it's a busy weekend, so enjoy the Wall of Fame ceremony, and we'll talk to you soon.
16: Sounds good, guys. Hey, make sure the mics aren't hot before you talk trash about me.
15: Yeah.
11: Oh, my.
15: We'll make sure the behind-the-scenes boys don't press any hot mics. Appreciate you. Love you, Buster. Thank you, man.
16: See you, guys.
15: Thank you, Buster. Thank you.

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7: I don't need to hear anything from anybody. There's too much riding on my mind being locked in. Play offense, not defense. If you play hard and you play the game right, nobody really gets on you. 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
4: Roger Craig is part of the 2026 Hall of Fame class. He had to wait way too long, but he's going in Saturday, and I am so thrilled. And we've got Tom Rathman with us on the line to talk a little bit about it. Tom, how are you?
5: I'm doing great. How are you doing, Larry?
4: Oh, man, Tom, I'm doing so great. I was so excited to hear this. The Niners, for whatever reason, are underrepresented. One of them is Roger Craig, but he's going in this weekend, and you guys made an incredible backfield together. How do you feel about it?
5: I'm really excited for Roger. I mean, it's something that he's really been looking forward to and has earned, you know, throughout his years of playing football, not only on the field, but off the field. You know, I've worked out with this guy going back to Nebraska. We were together at the University of Nebraska back in Lincoln, and a very selfless player is what he is. When I was in there, my freshman year, his junior year, he was a starting I back, and the I back gets all the fame, gets all the carries. And we had a guy, his senior year, Roger's senior year, a guy from Coffeyville, Kansas, a guy named Mike Rozier came in, and we had two great I backs, and they asked Roger to go and play fullback, and he played fullback his senior year as Mike Rozier played the halfback position. So that's how selfless he is as far as a player. But no question about it, it well overdue. There's no question. And, you know, I've kind of questioned the process of picking players to go in, even coaches. I mean, you talk about Belichick last year, didn't get in. I mean, he was a first ballot guy.
4: Sure.
5: But, I mean, just the process, I mean, it just has to be questioned, and that's something that really concerns me.
4: You know, Rodgers, you know, so, you know, the humility of the man, I almost feel like his humility worked against him here. It just, that's
5: right.
4: Rodgers' humble nature, I think, you know, is maybe one of the reasons he had to wait so long.
5: I mean, at the same time, when you look at that, when you talk about throwing the football as opposed to running the football, Roger was very involved in the passing game, too. He was the first 100 or 1,000 guy. So you have to give him credit there. And, you know, there's other players that have accomplished that just recently. But he was one of the first guys to do it. And to be able to do that and make that statement as a player, stating that he's a well-rounded football player, had no weaknesses, could catch the ball, could run the ball, could block anything you needed from a player. He was capable of doing it. And not only that, just doing it on the field, he had great leadership. You know, I kind of followed in his footsteps, you know, from day one, you know, going back to Nebraska when we were together. We met each other. He let me hang out with him. Him and Jamie Williams, they were seniors, and they were letting a freshman hang out with them. So I was really, really grateful for that. And then when I got to the 49ers, he kind of took me under my wing, under his wing, and taught me the trade of being a pro football player.
4: How do you think Roger feels about the wait, and how do you think he ultimately feels about his getting his day tomorrow, or Saturday, I should say?
5: Well, I think the weight's off his shoulders because he did get in this year. I mean, I think just every year that goes by that you don't get in, when you have the numbers, when you have the value of a player that should be in there, I mean, that's got to weigh tons on your shoulders, not being able to get in. Finally they made it happen, and I know Roger's going to be really grateful for it.
4: We're talking to Tom Rathman on the UMA guest line. I got to mention this because I think, Tom, you are involved in maybe the best, the greatest play, and maybe the Niners' greatest win of all time. I view the Niners' greatest win of all time. I know there's Super Bowls, but that win in the NFC Championship game in 1988, and if people forget how the Niners put that bad boy away, it was 3rd and 13, and Walsh ran you off tackle, and you got 14 and iced the game. Scott, I mean, where does that play stand in your football career? I mean, that was an amazing run.
5: Yeah, that game, you know, is up there very high with the Super Bowls, obviously. But, we were going into a hostile environment where it was very cold. Wind chill was like 26, 27 below zero wind chill. And people thought that the California team was going to have a tough time, adjusting to the cold weather. But, Roger and I played at Nebraska together, and we were in cold weather all the time. So it really didn't bother us. And, we just made sure that all our teammates understood what we were up against. You know, the cold weather is nothing. You know what I'm saying? Worry about your job and do it at a high level. And I think that's what everybody did. And that's the one reason we beat him. I think we beat him 28-3 as the game ended. What a great game that was. That was an opportunity to get to the Super Bowl, my first Super Bowl. Obviously, Roger had been to two other ones and was successful in them. But it was great being a teammate of Roger's. Just being able to go and play in two Super Bowls together and win both of them. It really was meaningful to me.
4: Woody, would you ever have believed when you first met Craig at Nebraska, this is a workmanlike Hall of Fame resume that he put together?
5: You don't know how hard Roger Craig worked. His whole process was just amazing. The guy knew how to take care of himself. I mean, he would get massages twice a week. He would get chiropractic care two times a week, took care of his body, did the weight training, did the off-season work, had no shortcuts. And he should have been in way before 2026. So that's the thing that's so disappointing to me, when you know you got a player that put in what he put in, the way he handled himself as a professional athlete, the trail that he blazed was amazing. And I'm just glad that I was able to follow in his footsteps.
4: Tom, thanks for jumping on KMBR today and talking about your former teammate. We really appreciate your time.
5: All right, Larry, thanks a lot.
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16: What's going on, Rich? How are you, bro?
17: What's up, Richie?
18: Not much, man. I'm just kind of sad. Couple days, huh?
16: Yeah, of course. Totally.
17: Of course, man.
18: You know, I mean, you know, not only a sense of Greg, you know, and you know, just the whole situation there, and you know, and now Krug kind of stepping down, and so I think it's a sad, couple of days for Bay Area sports fans, but I think at the same time, it gives us all the opportunity to, you know, praise what they've done for all these years and to try and remember all the, you know, the good memories. Not saying any of those guys are done, but you know, at least this chapter of their life is done. And I know for one, I'm kind of a little down about it.
16: Of course we all are. And, you know, obviously it impacts us in different ways, but I mean, just for you, Richie, like, you know, your connection with Mike Kruko through the years. I mean, he was on the call for most of your Giants career. So just your thoughts on him stepping away after 36 years on the mic.
18: Oh, listen, I mean, 36 years is a long time. And at some point in the near future, man, you know, both those guys, Mike and Dwayne, got to go in the Hall of Fame.
16: Of course.
18: Yeah, that's a given. But, you know, to give you, I mean, listen, he gave his life to the game, right? I mean, he literally did. He played for a long time. And

0: This is Chris Dolan.
1: 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Chris, what's with all these out-of-town personal injury firms coming into the Bay Area with these catchy jingles and funny names?
0: Unlike the Dolan Law Firm, most of these firms are from out of state or in LA.
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2: Listen to those guys. Not only watch the game, but a lot of fans tune in to listen to those guys. So at this moment for Mike to step down, whether it's health, burnout, team maybe not going in the, direction we all thought, I don't know, but I want to say it was an honor working with that guy, and to have him, call a boatload of my games in my career. And he's one of the few guys in this game and in this city who could get away with calling me Dickie. So I appreciate him, and not only him, his family, man. His kids grew up in that clubhouse when I was playing.
3: Yeah.
2: And now they have kids and Jennifer and, just such a great, lovely family. And I think I can speak for everyone saying we wish them nothing but the best in retirement life. And I hope it means the world to him, and I know it does, that he got to cover the black and orange for the amount of time he did.
4: Talking to Rich Aurelia on the UMA guest line, I think it's a great thing, and you understand it on a different level, Rich, being a former big leaguer, is, they shared him with us, right? I mean, all that travel, mm-hmm. and all those broadcasts, he wasn't at home for all those, and they got to be around, and it's different when you're a broadcaster than a player, but he was still on the road, he was still traveling with you guys, and for 30-plus years, that's been his deal. So, no, they're definitely a part of this, too. I wanted to ask you, because I was saying at the top of the show, for me, Mike Kruko, and this isn't to take away from anybody else or any other broadcaster, but, I think about hearing stories about Tommy Lasorda at the beginning of spring training, talking to new players about the Dodger way and the way that they would do things. And I said, there's a Giant way, too, and there's a brand of Giants baseball. Yeah. It's an attitude not just for the players but for the fan base, and I think that's part of our struggle with how poorly things have gone on the field the last few years. But I said, I don't think there's been any better flag bearer, standard bearer, or teacher of the book of Giants baseball and what it means to be a Giant than Mike Kruko in my lifetime. I think he's the best at it.
2: He by far the best. I mean, listen, him and Dwayne work together forever. They're best buddies, right? And they do an unbelievable job together. But they are different personality type guys, right? So, Kipe is that way. But Kruk is more that way, kind of in your face with it.
4: Exactly.
2: Right? Telling you about it. And I think that's what you have to appreciate about it. And I remember coming up early in this game. And again, I've told you guys this before. I had guys like Matt Williams, Robbie Thompson, taking care of me as a rookie, and they got along great because they played with Kruk. And, one of the first things Kruk told me, he's like, you just got to learn the Giants way, and you got to hate those guys in blue. That's it. Those are the rules, And, I've stood by those rules for a majority of my life now. And I'm sure there'll be a really, wonderful send-off from the Giants organization when it comes time for them to celebrate that. And, whoever it is, God bless that guy following Kruk, man. It's like following Jeter or Bonds it's a tough gig. But, after all these years, it's time for Mike to move on.
4: Yeah. Who are your guys like that? I mean, when you were growing up and you were watching ball, you were a Mets fan, right, when you were a kid?
2: Mm-hmm.
4: Yeah, so was it Kiner, Bob Murphy? Who were your guys when you were coming up?
2: I mean, I like Kiner because, I knew he played the game.
4: Right.
2: And I always used to remember as a kid, growing up in New York, when they would win, they'd have Kiner's Corner, which was it wasn't a post-game show back then. It was Kiner's Corner where, he'd come on and they'd go over highlights around the league and they'd interview the star of the game that day. So Ralph Kiner was my guy. And again, like you say, as a little kid, what does that mean to you? I remember one time playing the Mets here at Oracle, and it was probably maybe the first or second year the ballpark was open, and I just had a great game against the Mets, and they asked me after the game to go on Kiner's Corner.
4: Oh,
2: and I'm
4: dude.
2: Like, are nice. You kidding me, man? I'm like, yeah. I'm like, is Ralph here? And like, oh yeah, he made this trip this time, and Seaver's also covering
4: the game.
2: He's gonna be here. So I'm like, dude, what a

0: holy cow, it's like a childhood dream come true. Wasn't playing good against the Mets. It was just being on Kiner's corner, right? So I got to go on the show, got to talk to them. They both signed the ball for me when I was done. And like, it made my whole year to be able to do that. So, you know, those legends that you listen to as a kid and move on and listen 36 years for Crook. There's a lot of people that have listened to him in a lot of different ages. And, you know, it always seems that he had an impact.
1: Yeah.
0: No matter what age you were, because he was just that good at calling the game and that good with his personality on the air.
2: Talking to Rich Aurelia on the UMA guest line. So you and I have known each other for a good deal of time now, and that's through my pops going back to the old radio station. Mm-hmm. And you guys have the connection being on the pregame show and postgame show together. But honestly, it's even before that. Like, you don't know this, but when I would go to baseball games with him, I would hang out, you know, before the game, be on the field. I remember meeting you. Must have been like 2004, 2005, and you were so incredibly nice to me because of the connection with my father. So I know that Mike Kruko has that relatability to players. For broadcasters that didn't play the game, what makes them relatable to players?
0: Well, I think just being fair and honest, right? I mean, I think that's, you know, you have to understand that those guys have a job too. And sometimes their job is to be critical of you, and you have to understand that. And I, a perfect example to me, listen, I spent most of my career in San Francisco. So I had those guys, John Miller, I had Flem for a little bit. I mean, I had a bunch of guys. Had Joe the Angel of Death.
3: in the win column. Guys, I loved him. Yeah. I love Joe Angel, man.
0: But I go back to my days with the Reds, and I had Marty Brenneman,
2: yeah,
0: who had been there forever. And Marty was not afraid, man. He was not afraid to stand up to anybody. You know, we know he didn't play the game, but I mean, he was the type of guy, he'd go up to players, and if players, he would know who was kind of a little ticked off at him for what he said. And he would go up to the guy and he said, guess what? I've been here long before you were here, and I'm going to be here long after you're gone. So just understand that that's my job. And that's, I think, the kind of mentality you have to take with guys that didn't play the game, because you look, I mean, just look at the Giants, right? I mean, you got John Miller, Hall of Famer. You got Dave Fleming, who I think is, you know, one of the best in the game. I mean, you know, the way he comes across, whether it's on TV or on radio. I mean, so you get around these guys and you get to know them on a personal level, and you just understand, like, you just separate between personal and professional, and you get along great with these guys.
3: Talking to Richard, really nice enough to join us here on the UMA guest line. By the way, Derek saying that you don't remember it, but it was meaningful to him that you were nice to him as a kid. Much different than your interaction with Mark Grace, right, Derek?
2: Oh, no, he didn't want me in the booth at
3: he
2: all.
3: He was like, why is this kid here, Papa? Oh, why is this kid up here? Mark Grace was like, I don't get why he's here. What's he doing in the booth?
2: I understand. I was annoying. I get it.
3: So it's a big deal, Rich, that you were so kind to him, man.
0: Sounds like Gracie, though, so.
2: Yeah.
3: Rich really joined us here on the UMA guest line. So when you think, you said, like, Mike is more in your face about it. When you think about the Giant Way, like, what was that? When you realized what that was, what did that mean to you? And because I really do think Mike is kind of the one who pushes that forward, and so many of us have grown up with that. What did that mean to you, the Giant Way?
0: I mean, honestly, I think it's just being a grinder, man, and doing everything you have to win a game every day and to leave it all out on the field. And I honestly felt like that's how I played throughout my whole career, no matter what city I played in, who I played for. I felt like I left it all out on the field. And, you know, when you talk to, you know, Kruger type, I mean, you know, they'll tell you, you know, wear that uniform as long as you can. Make them drag it off you. And that's why I think, here, like, for the years they've been here, there have been so many guys that they've just fallen in love with as players because there's a bunch of grinders. And, you know, I think maybe at a point in time, you guys remember this, you're Giants fans. And I think it was when Peter McGowan stepped down and Bill Newcomb took over. Remember they actually came out with a statement about the Giant Way, or yeah, there was some kind of – so – that said something to me, because that might have meant maybe they were getting to a time where that kind of attitude or whatever was, you know, kind of straying away, or that age of player was, sure, straying away. And then guess what, man? It came back when you got guys like Buster and Cron, Belt, and all those guys are going to celebrate this weekend, right? I mean, all those guys were grinders, and those are the guys you like watch playing. And I look at, you know, just this year for me, I mean, God, I hated seeing Luis Arraez get traded. I understand, yeah, it, But that guy's a grinder, man. He was a Giants way, right? I mean, that's how you play the game, with a love and emotion and just a great feeling about putting that black and orange on every day and being proud that that's on your chest. And, you know, and even the greats that we've had, I mean, Barry and Jeff, I mean, they had a lot of pride in wearing that uniform every day for a long time. And, you know, again, it all starts like back in the beginning with the guys that came before us. And that's how you pass it on and you pay it forward. So, you know, I was very appreciative for that.
2: A couple more minutes for Rich Aurelia on the UMA guest line. Yeah, just your thoughts about the trade deadline. Six players in total, but just reaction, you know, your reaction to Luis Arraez, Robbie Ray, and Elia Ramos being dealt to the deadline.
0: Again, I hate seeing Arraez go because he was just fun to watch as a hitter, right? I mean, just his mannerisms and his vocal appeal and balls that he could get a bat on and put in play. You know, I got to say, I don't know much about the guys they got in return. Because they're all, a lot of them are more lower, you know, lower level minor leaguers. But Buster did, I think, what he had to do. And, you know, without using the rebuild word, I mean, it's as close as you could get to it, I think. I mean, listen, we all knew Robbie Ray would be dealt. I think we all knew Luis Arraez would be dealt. I mean, Ramos was kind of a coin toss, you know? And I guess in my mind, you know, I don't know, because we haven't seen, I guess, enough of them. But like, had we seen the best of Elliot Ramos?
3: I don't know. Yeah, I'm not sure.
0: Or had we not? You know, I don't know. I mean, I did see a few strides defensively this year, because I think last year he might have been embarrassed a little bit by the way he played defense. But I don't know if we saw the best of him. And then you go with the other trades. I mean, you just, you know, you move guys and you have to, and you know, hopefully you get a haul in return, and hopefully a couple of these guys hit. I mean, that's all you could really hope for. And, you know, you got to go in, you know, you got to go into next year saying you're going to, you know, try and win. But, you know, you lost a good core of people. You still have a good group of guys. I mean, you know, offensively, at least on the field, but, you know, you don't know what it's going to be as far as, you know, pitching goes. And I was surprised that Killian went. I mean, that might've been the one big surprise for me, because I actually thought he'd been doing a decent job this year at the back end of that bullpen. But I do want to say this, though.
2: Yeah.
0: Derek, I did text with your dad today a little bit, man, and yeah. I love that guy. And, you know, it's funny when we text each other, you know, he always texts me back like brothers for life with the Italian flag.
3: Yeah.
0: And I love it. And I was like, hey man, I, you know, I really do appreciate your dad, because I learned so much from him when I first started doing TV. So, so I'm glad I got a chance to talk to him today. And, I check in with him every couple of weeks, and, you know, hopefully he's, hanging in there and starting to feel a little bit better.
2: I appreciate that, man. Thank you, Richie.
3: Great to talk to you, Rich. We'll do it again next week, man. Thanks so much.
0: All right, guys. Take care.
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18: All right, welcome back, listeners. 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
19: Always good to be here.
18: EAS, if it's in the game, it's in the game. A Shady attorney giving some legal direction. Let me break down the stories for you and determine whether or not you want to spend the next hour of your existence engaged in this experience. So we've got some behavior in the entertainment zone in Cal Hollow. Ultimately, Balboa Cafe. I remember this guy's back from the 80s when I used to go down to Balboa Cafe on Greenwich, I think in Fillmore in San Francisco. 2 o'clock in the morning on Sunday morning, so Saturday turns into Sunday. The outfielder for the San Francisco Giants had a $20.5 million deal, ultimately recovering from plantar fasciitis, which it can be a pretty significant injury.
19: Oh, that hurts.
18: My brother, who has run a 245 marathon in his heyday, did a 100K race in Hong Kong, so 66 miles in China, 66 miles, 1055 Ironman. And he and I did Ironman Barcelona together, beat me by like an hour and 10 minutes, which when you have your little brother beating you, and he was recovering from plantar fasciitis. So essentially super painful, and it's not something you can really see easily on a diagnostic test. It's not like, you know, torn ACL, et cetera, where it's objective. But he's recovering from this, doing a proper recovery, it looks like, except he is probably in violation of collective bargaining agreement section 5B. Player will not participate in high-risk activities, and he's on one of those Lime scooters. 2 o'clock in the morning, and he runs into allegedly a fire truck.
10: Oh, that's the argument.
18: And apparently the fire truck then backed over him or some such thing. So at that point, there may be a breach of contract. So, but you're in violation of the contract, and that guaranteed, I think he's still owed $10 million on his contract. Ultimately, you know, he could say bye-bye to that based upon that. That is now a for-cause breach.
10: Maybe. Give us a call. We'll save you that $10 million. But yeah, we'll move on.
18: It doesn't look great. Yeah, those Lime scooters are a little bit dangerous. So my wife and I'm swimming Alcatraz on August 8th on Saturday. So some of you have been listening to this show on Saturday morning. I'll be swimming Alcatraz. Those who are listening to this on Thursday evening at drive time, it'll be just a couple of days before. But the idea is that my wife and I rode Lime scooters from Telegraph Hill down to the Aquatic Center. And you got to pay attention for sure. Now, I was coming back from the Violent Femmes concert at Stern Grove in San Francisco.
10: Excellent.
18: And I took a Waymo. And the Waymo was going up, I think it was, I want to say, Vallejo Street over Russian Hill. And ultimately, in front of us was a girl unconscious on a Lime scooter in the crosswalk, not moving, body mangled. I mean, I'm looking at this going, wow, it's way before first responders. So that shows you that basically Limes can be dangerous. And she wasn't wearing a helmet either. And then so the Waymo took a left and took a right down an alley, and the alleyway was blocked because people had parked in the alleyway illegally. So now my wife's freaking out because she just saw somebody who perhaps just have died on a Lime scooter, which, you know, obviously in terms of the gradations of tragedy, ours was much less than the person that was lying there unconscious. But the idea is now we're in the Waymo and there's nowhere to go. It's basically, it's stopped. It's kind of flummoxed. So the nice thing is I hit support in the Waymo, and it basically right away, it's not like you're 12th caller, you know, please wait for the next available attendant. It's like, boom, get to a live person. And then they go, let me transfer you to somebody who can control the vehicle. Within 30 seconds, they go, okay, yeah, I can see you on our screen here. It looks like you're blocked. There's a couple cars in front of you. We're going to go ahead and make sure your seatbelts are on. We're going to back you out of it. And while that was occurring, then ultimately the people that had blocked the street had come out of their apartment and then moved out of the way, and then we actually made it. So the idea is that it's going to tie into this Waymo story because Waymos are coming to Sacramento. So I have a real-time first-hand experience on Waymos. And I also have first-hand experience based on what I witnessed in San Francisco and riding these Lime scooters, how dangerous they can be. And it probably is a violation of collective bargaining rule, Section 5B. For Major League Baseball, the Baseball Players Union, players will not partake in high-risk activities. And if you're drinking alcohol at 2 o'clock in the morning in San Francisco and Cal Hollow in the entertainment zone and you run yourself into a fire truck while potentially under the influence of something and you injure yourself while on a Lime scooter, that probably is arguably a violation of that particular
10: thing. I don't know, man. At least he hit a first responder and they had attention immediately after the incident.
18: Yeah. All right. So let's talk about Tony Romo. Totally different. This is a DUI for Tony Romo. And ultimately, he's got a morality clause, which is essentially, you know, basically don't bring ill repute on the people that we work with in the organization that you're associated with. And DUI, yeah, I mean, it's relatively typical, and, you know, he didn't hurt anybody. But at the end of the day, he was driving under the influence. And so we'll talk about Tony Romo, CBS at Breaking Point, after he is on leave. Somebody said it was the worst contract in media history. He's still got $72 million left over the next 4 years.
10: That's only the worst contract for one side.
18: Yeah, so it goes to show you that you make bad decisions in your private time could basically Venn diagram into your professional life, and ultimately in the case of Tony Romo and Harrison Bader, there could be multi-millions of dollars at stake here. All right, talk about multi-million dollars at stake. Looks like John Rahm may be the biggest creditor for LIV Golf. He's still owed nine figures. And LIV is maybe, we got the USFL, sayonara, XFL, see you later. LIV is not maybe going to live too much longer. Saudi Public Investment Fund, they jammed in $6 billion on that. $6 billion.
10: Yeah.
18: About $100 million per week. And they thought, and, you know, the PGA thought that maybe, you know, you got this much money coming at us, maybe our business model is in trouble. And it turns out they overstated their ability to take over the PGA, and LIV Golf looks like they may be on the road towards bankruptcy, and John Rahm will be the largest creditor, and we'll walk you through that.
10: Yeah, what is that? About 15,000 to 20,000 barrels of oil a month they spent on that.
18: All right, and they're talking about Waymo. So Waymo, basically, they've cracked the code. I've had Teslas going back 2016, 2017. I was hoping for full self-driving. I don't think it's going to happen with the technology they have. You might prove me wrong, but I just don't see it. But Waymo does it with LiDAR, radar, and also camera. And now Waymo is, in the next few weeks, going to be, looks like, according to City Councilman Phil Plukabom, they're going to roll out basically about maybe in September in Sacramento.
10: That'd be kind of cool.
18: Yeah, I mean, it's a cool technology. I mean, it keeps people from, you know, Harrison Bader, you're listening, from doing things drunk. Tony Romo, are you listening? It's like your own private chauffeur. You don't have to tip the driver.
10: Oh, you forgot one person.
18: Who?
10: The greatest golfer ever should have had a Waymo.
18: Oh. Oh. Who? Oh, Tiger Woods.
10: Tiger Woods.
18: Oh, yeah, 100%. I mean, yeah, 100%. I mean, he 100% he should have. Yeah, he should have had Waymo.
10: Waymo.
18: Way more than once.
10: He could have bought one.
18: Yeah, so, I mean, I went all the way to Stern Grove, which is basically it's basically out there almost to Daly City from Telegraph Hill and Waymo and back. And I got to tell you, it's amazing the technology, what it can do in terms of getting all the way across this kind of very complex city that when you drive through San Francisco like that, there are all these different neighborhoods. It's like driving through a movie set. The part that's near the beach with the row houses is totally different from the part that's near Golden Gate Park, which is totally different from Presidio, which is completely different from Telegraph Hill, which is completely different from the Embarcadero. They're all completely different, and it's able to basically go through that. It took about 45 minutes, but it wasn't because it was driving slowly. But the moral of the story is this: Waymo is really got this system down. And I noticed when we got in that alleyway and I interacted with their support team, it was actually pretty seamless. So coming to Sacramento, I'm super happy about that. It's United States of America technology, California technology, and now we're leading the world in this. All right, the State Department. And it's in the name. So basically, they deal with other foreign countries.
10: Maybe.
18: They put up a map of Africa, which had all of the, had Nigeria, Mozambique, Uganda, the Ivory Coast, Malawi, and Cameroon all in the wrong place during a presentation. It's like, what? Dude. So that shows you that AI can lead you down pathways if you don't know that AI is leading you down that pathway. So the idea is that we'll walk you through that and why you don't want to rely upon that for maps at the State Department. You don't want to rely upon that for outcomes in legal cases or on architecture or engineering or math problems. And you don't want AI flying your plane. And then we'll get into AI Judge Judy, which you can rely upon. Florida man allegedly threatens repo man with a tomahawk. Florida man dresses Superman and put in cuffs after a confession. And deputies seek information of a woman accused throwing a buzz ball. Attended at a 7-Eleven on the night shift. Ooh, stay with us.
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18: All right, we are back. That's good music. Definitely vibing in a positive San Francisco vibration. I think this is Chicago, though. Yeah. All right, yeah, got it. Yeah, gee, many years in radio, old school WKRP type vibe, and he's a producer par excellence, essentially produces the show. The production value on this show is top notch, artisanal, curated by somebody with maximal experience at the height of that maximal experience and applying it every week on this show. If you want to put a face to a voice for us at Ashton & Price, go to ashtonandprice.com. Or we are now basically uploading our shows now onto YouTube. Super easy to see. I come home, my wife's watching. She likes this very young Korean young lady who lives in a camper in Korea and basically does quiet stuff. Feeds her dog and looks at bamboo. So, yeah, if you want.
10: Wow, exciting life.
18: Okay, yeah, right on. So anyway, so the moral story is a lot of stuff on YouTube. You type in, go to YouTube, type in Ashton & Price or the All Things Legal Show. Today, I think I look like skinny Steven Seagal meets basically Michael Caine. So with a bow tie. So if you want to see what that looks like on YouTube, Edward Allen Shady basically looks like Laird Hamilton and Mike Pence had a baby. Basically, you can take the surf out of the boy, but you can't take the boy out of the surf.
10: With a loud tie.
18: Yeah, so Ed Surfer, waterman, former state lifeguard, college water polo player, Division I, Iron Man triathlete. You and I have swam Alcatraz together 5 times.
10: Yeah, just got to beat my time, 36 minutes and 48 seconds.
18: Yeah, I don't think that's going to happen, but I'm definitely going to make it, knock on wood, under an hour and 15 minutes. That's pretty simple. But yeah, so it's kind of cool. I don't look at it as a significant physical undertaking. I just look at it as a really kind of a cool event where people tell you that you're cool, good on you. And there's kayaks everywhere to make sure you stay on track and you don't end up in the Farallones by accident. And, you know, that aquatic center entrance, actually.
10: With it. Oh, that's
18: tight. I learned the hard way last time because of my 5th time. And, you know, I'm not doing this because I'm worried that I can't swim Alcatraz. I was just doing it for fun. So I walked all the way from the Presidio in my wetsuit because we were remodeling our place in Telegraph Hill. So I did it 2 years ago. So I just walked about 2.5 miles in my wetsuit and, you know, just started chatting up people that were on their way there. And I got out and, you know, there's a lot of people with Olympic rings tattooed on their thighs. You know, they're on an Olympic swim team and a lot of people swim for Stanford and Cal and they're pretty serious. And here I am basically just walked from the Presidio in my wetsuit. Jumped out and, you know, basically 55 minutes later, I'm about ready to make the entrance in the aquatic center and I missed it down current by about 5 feet. And once you try to swim up current, you know, as a lifeguard, it's impossible.
10: No. Yeah.
18: So I go,
10: yeah.
18: Oh man. So they had to basically tow me about 15 feet on a Sea-Doo just to let me get into the opening. But, you know, if push comes to shove, I just would have swam all the way to Chrissy Field if I had to.
10: Yeah, and then walk back.
18: Yeah, it wasn't that big of a deal. My wife was waiting. She probably would have thought that something bad happened. So I'm glad that they towed me through. But the idea is doing that Saturday should be fun. Yeah, so if you want to see what we look like and get a sense about how we present ourselves in the digital recording realm on YouTube, pretty easy to find. Just type in The All Things Legal Show or Ashton & Price or Craig Ashton, Ed Shady. It'll pop up.
10: You actually experienced one of the first rules about swimming in open water. Water never gets tired.
18: Yeah.
10: you can swim all day long trying to get up current. You're not going to make it.
18: I learned that from you because we've done a lot of open water swimming together. And you know, the best swims that I've done in Ironman, the one Cozumel was down current around Cozumel, 2.4 miles. That was great. I did one in New Zealand, Lake Taupo. It's a basically volcanic-fed alpine lake. And you can see the bottom. So, I typically swim left, and I was able to connect the dots underwater because I could see the rocks and kind of swim straight there. But, yeah, if you get off basically line and you have to swim against current, it kind of happened to be a little bit in Australia. It was because they're Australian and they harden the F up, as they say, they did not cancel the swim.
10: Yeah.
18: And man, it was like huge swells. I mean, when you're swimming, you can't see the person next to you after the swell's coming through. And then, when you get done with 2.4 miles of swimming, the waves are so big. I body surfed one in, flipped 3 times. My goggles came off. And then you get to ride 112 miles and on a bike and run a marathon after you're basically in the middle of what would usually be a closed beach situation in a normal setting. So the idea is that I'm looking forward to swimming Alcatraz down current. Hopefully, I'm not going to miss the mouth of the aquatic center this time. Fool me once, shame on you.
10: Yeah. Shoot high.
18: Fool me twice, won't get fooled again. In the immortal words of George W. Bush. All right, so let's talk about Harrison Bader's late night scooter crash. How the Giants can try to terminate Harrison Bader's contract. Come from the San Francisco Standard. So these are the facts according to the San Francisco Standard. At nearly 2 a.m., nothing really good happens on a scooter at 2 a.m. Well, maybe a lot of good things happen, but not if you're rehabbing your foot and you're a professional baseball player. But at nearly 2 a.m. Sunday, right around closing time for the local bars, Bader ran his scooter into a San Francisco Fire Department vehicle. Huh? Yeah, well, I mean, if you're going to hurt yourself, might as well do it on first responder.
10: Yeah, no kidding.
18: I mean, you know, I mean, it, on balance. and a vehicle was close to the Balboa Cafe. It's kind of the triangle. I used to go there in my when I was in my 20s, a long time ago. And I mean, that was, you know, basically an area that was super fun. And apparently it really still is. Near Greenwich and Fillmore Streets in Cow Hollow, a law enforcement source said, he was taken to a nearby hospital, according to the San Francisco Fire Department. So, I mean, taken to a hospital. So, usually, you know, I have basically fallen off my scooter, skateboard recently. And I basically might be bleeding from my elbow. I just shake it off and I just keep going. I mean, if he's taken to the hospital, that means, you know, especially he can refuse that care. That means that they were seeing something that is more than just a scrape. So he already was on the injured list with plantar fasciitis in his left foot, and the collision further damaged the foot to the extent the Giants went public with his scooter accident Tuesday when they announced, quote, impact of the injury changed the nature of his evaluation. So that clearly is at least arguably, colorably in violation of the collective bargaining agreement with the Major League Baseball's Players Association, Section 5B, quote, player will not partake in high-risk activities. And I think a strong argument can be made that that's a high-risk activity, which basically injured him. And when you're in violation of the collective bargaining agreement and you hurt yourself, which will call into question your ability to basically complete your contract, then it's possible it could be voidable.
10: I don't know. I mean, the things they gave actually, for example, they put in a quote that with these high-risk activities, they gave examples, will not engage in skiing, auto racing, good job, motorcycle racing, skydiving, in any game or exhibition of football, soccer, professional league, basketball, ice hockey, or other sport involving a substantial risk of personal injury. Riding a scooter is not a sport.
18: Is bar hopping at 2 a.m. on a Lime scooter a sport?
10: It's either a skill or a hobby.
18: I mean, it's harder than badminton, I think.
10: Yeah, maybe. but in any event, it's definitely not a sport. As therefore, it wouldn't fall under all those categories they put as examples. And then the article also went on to say that a lot of the players for San Francisco actually ride those Lime scooters to the stadium for practice, etc. So if they know this is going on, there may be an argument. They're stopped at this point in time from saying you can't do that because they've been allowing it for years since players have been doing this and been known to be doing this. So to now come out and say, hey, we're going to cap you at the knees now, above the foot that's injured, and prevent you from collecting on your $10 million contract, he's going to come back and say, but you've been allowing this to go on, so you can't come up now and say I can't do this. And there's no indication that he was involved in like a crime of moral turpitude that would bring in the ethics moral clause in this matter, because it's not there. The facts just don't justify it. And his other argument was, I may have been out the entire season, the rest of the season anyways, with the plantar fasciitis. And so this was no harm, no foul, even though I don't know if he was drunk or not, but I hit another vehicle. Who knows why? But in any event, there's a lot to argue. I mean, Buster Posey's taken the position that he may have violated the contract. He's withholding pay right now as they sort this out.
18: Yeah, so I tend to agree with you that the best argument is that the intervening event didn't supersede the underlying injury, the plantar fasciitis, that he would have basically been out for the season for anyway. So therefore, although he may have new injuries, it basically did not impact his ability to return based upon the fact that he was not going to return no matter what. The reason I think this is being brought up is the Giants aren't having a great season.
10: It's a horrible season.
18: By any shape or form. His batting average is 170. He basically signed on January 30th for $20.5 million, and I think he's still owed $10 million in 2027 under the contract.
10: Yeah, the guy's not even batting his weight, which is never a good thing.
18: essentially, I mean, there is a lot of contractual give and take based upon collective bargaining agreements with the players' union and basically these franchises and then Major League Baseball, which is essentially the overseer of this kind of cartel, basically. It's a monopoly. Basically Major League Baseball. And the idea is that based upon Adam Smith's enlightened self-interest, the Giants want to save money if they can, and Harrison Bader and his group wants to make sure he gets paid because his agent gets a percentage, and obviously $10 million is $10 million. So there's this competing enlightened self-interest, and he's opened himself up to an argument. And if he was batting, you know, .350 was a home run leader until he got injured or best on base percentage or looking at a golden glove, then at that point, maybe they go, all right, this guy, we want him to come back. So we're just going to essentially leave it where it is. But when you're performing like this under the contract and you've only played, I think, 30 out of 110 games and you've been paid an awful lot of money when you're out on a scooter at 2 a.m., that's kind of like, you know, a big middle finger to the Giants.
10: It's like Aaron Rodgers. They're going, hey, we paid this guy a lot of money. He gets injured in the first, what, three or four snaps. This guy ends up with plantar fasciitis. He's only played 30 of 110 games. On base percentage of under, it's what, 198, a 170 batting average. Both of them are probably under his weight. In any event, Buster Posey's probably most upset that he may have been looking at trying to trade this guy because the deadline was showing up for your last ability to trade. And then he goes and injures himself again, which made his trade value drop.
18: Posey, a pocket full of Posey's ashes. Harrison Bader fell down. All right. So Tony Romo, CBS at breaking point after leave, worst contract in media history, according to some pundits. CBS has called a timeout on a deal after Tony Romo's arrest for operating a vehicle while intoxicated. Following the arrest, there's been a steady drip of new information, including 45 minutes worth of multi-angle video of the traffic stop, during which Romo is given a citation for open container of alcohol that contradicted him, saying he had no drinks. So, okay, Mr. Romo, what is that?
10: That's from last week.
18: Let's see, what would a Florida man say? That's not mine. I didn't drink it. The elf on the shelf drank it. That's not me.
10: Yeah, but they're looking to maybe, again, take away the remainder of the contract, saying he, what, violated the moral clause? Mm-hmm. But a DUI, if this is a first DUI, that's not a crime of moral turpitude. There's no specific evil intent. He didn't have another accident, didn't hit anybody else, didn't injure anybody else. It might be a one-off. Rarely is your first UI a one-off, but in any event, they don't have any other indication. So I think the moral clause may probably not been violated.
18: Yeah, and you couldn't blame it on Troy Aikman this time.
10: No.
18: Yeah, because like on all-air TV contracts, Romo deal includes a morals clause, one that networks can challenge if a star is unable to represent their brand in a positive fashion after public embarrassment. I don't think it goes that far, personally.
10: I need one of their big sponsors is what? Bud Light. He's just, if they open beers, Bud Light. Hey.
18: Yeah, you could turn around and make it work for him. I mean, what we've kind of learned in this brutalist stage that we're going through, which is, you know, if you catch me doing something that is used to be considered immoral, unethical, or ultimately at least poor form, hey, you just own it and say, hey, man, you know, quit being such a wuss and let's crack a Modelo together.
10: Yeah, own it. Like the San Francisco 49ers coach owned up to it and said, hey, it was my fault. I caused the accident, not that young girl I ran into. These guys just need to step up, Bader, Romo, and say, hey, take ownership of it, move forward.
18: Yeah, I think Tony Romo basically just needs to keep his mouth shut and go through whatever penalty he's going to have to endure as a result of driving under the influence. It was a serious, you know, offense. Yeah. And, you know, you're crossing the invisible line of self-interest. We don't care if you drink on your couch, just don't drink while you're driving. And you're crossing our invisible line of self-interest in the state that he was in is going to have to enforce the law against him. When we come back, we'll talk about USFL, XFL, LIV. Basically, oh no, they got to go. And John Rahm's going to be the biggest creditor in the Waymo coming to Sacramento. State Department relying upon AI for maps. They're confused cartographers at the State Department. And then at the end of the show, AI Judge Judy Claus Anthropic. We'll break down three Florida Man stories. You got to stay for those. They're funny and insightful. Stay with me.
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16: What happens when the direct nephew of George Washington matches legal wits with the most prominent shady attorney on the planet? 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In the immortal words of the Princess Bride's Vicini, Thocrates, Plato, morons. 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

0: many multi-million dollar cases. We are blessed to be entrusted with, you know, very serious injury claims. You know, I have a client that basically was in an ambulance going to a hospital, and the ambulance driver hit the emergency brake by accident, and the ambulance flipped over five times. Jeez. Ended up with a broken tibia, broken humerus bone in the arm, ultimately was hospitalized for several weeks, and a engineer for a large corporation. And that is a multi-million dollar problem, not because we're the second coming of Perry Mason, but ultimately because the damages are so significant and the life disruption is so intense, and happiness, joy, and hope have been separated from the family for quite some time as a result of this. And they're entrusting us to shepherd them through the legal issues. And we introduced them to some of the very best doctors in the area. And I met with them just the other day, and they were so thankful, because when I met, you know, the wife is traumatized when I first met her because her husband's in the hospital. You know, he was in an ambulance when this occurred. You know, this is exactly what you don't expect to occur. And so the idea is that when they met with the orthopedic surgeon, who is also kind of like an engineer, I mean, he's basically somebody that basically builds things. He's a artisanal individual that knows how to reconstruct a spine. And he was just so impressed by his conversation with the surgeon, and he's met with him more than once now, as to what the mechanical issues are with his spinal column and how to, if his pain doesn't go away, correct those things. And so we have many cases like that where, unfortunately, you know, parents, sons are in a state of awake unconsciousness at this point. Mm. And we have others that have lost their children due to negligence, and they've lost them, and they've passed away. These are very serious cases that ultimately we've been entrusted to handle. So if you want to see the outcomes and many multimillion that we dollar outcomes, we've gotten to bring them the only justice we can get, which is the imperfect remedy of money, go to our website. If you want to go ahead and see what we look like, go to Ashton and Price on YouTube or the All Things Legal Show. And when you see a individual that looks like Laird Hamilton and Mike Pence and a bow-tied attorney that is wearing glasses like Bella Abzug or Michael Caine, or you probably, you know, unless you're over 50, you probably know that reference. But the point is that it'll give you some context and see who's coming through the magic of the radio. All right, so let's go ahead and talk about Waymo. Waymo weeks away from driverless rides in Sacramento, council member says. And ultimately, I think we've kind of already gone through this live. The live issue to me is the hubris of this particular kind of sports watching with Saudi Arabia. They had Mohammed bin Salman, MBS, essentially the crown prince, that he's about ready to take over. He was able to maneuver his way through with like 30 different uncles and aunts and all these other kids and boom, make himself at the top of the heap. He's super good friends with the administration and Khashoggi, who is a... basically a columnist for the Washington Post, who was a resident of the United States of America, ultimately was killed and dismembered in the Saudi consulate in Istanbul, which used to be Constantinople. Before that, it was Byzantium. And so essentially, they're trying to basically wash their reputation by getting into a beloved sport, which is golf.
1: Sports washing.
0: Yeah. And so, and, you know, and also, if you remember, I think 9 out of the 11 hijackers during 9/11 was from Saudi Arabia. And the fact that, you know, they try to say, well, we didn't know that in this closed kingdom that is essentially a monarchy and a theocracy, that they didn't know what was happening with all the money that was necessary to basically fund 9/11, that was Saudi Arabia. And so Saudi Arabia is the one that's funding LIV. And Phil Mickelson, they caught him on a good moment when he was a cross between Happy Gilmore and Shooter McGowan. Basically, he was hurting for money because he's got, you know, it's coming out now that he's got being kicked out of these golf clubs because his wife caught him with... he's got a condo at one with, you know, basically entertaining women that's not his wife, allegedly. And he's been kicked out of these clubs. And then ultimately, there is a putative gambling problem. So he's hurting for dough. The Saudis come around. Hey, Phil, if you come, everybody will follow you. And he does that. And who does follow him? John Rahm follows him over there. Dustin Johnson.
1: Yeah.
0: Dustin Johnson, because you don't hear from this guy
1: anymore. And Chambeau.
0: Yeah, but Dustin Johnson was number one for 100 weeks. And one of only five men in the history of golf to do that. And now you don't hear from him anymore because he went off to LIV. Before LIV in, you know, 2021, that guy was like top of everybody's tongue in terms of one of the greatest golfers of all time. And now you don't hear from that guy anymore. And then Brooks Koepka, he basically had to come back to the PGA with his putter between his legs. And then Bryson DeChambeau, John Rahm, as you say, you know, and now it's facing bankruptcy, and it looks like John Rahm is going to be the single biggest creditor because he's still owed nine figures.
1: Mm-hmm. Yeah, and the sad thing is for Rahm, he's probably going to go out of his way in some way, shape, or form to help resurrect Liv and market it, because what they got, the big law firm down in L.A., and Brooks and Crutcher.
0: Yeah, Gibson, Dunn, Crutcher.
1: Yeah, they help him out doing this. It's like a 5,000-man firm all over the world to help raise money for this, because Rahm is what we've referred to in the law as an unsecured creditor. It's not like he sold them a car and then somebody goes bankrupt to go, hey, look, I still have a lien and a physical object I can take back and sell again to try to get some of my money back. It's just simply a contract not secured by anything physical. So he either loses it all or he goes out and he tries to help this, this venture move forward.
0: Yeah, so essentially, I do not shed a tear for a theocracy / petrochemical monarchy that doesn't believe in democracy. It has no connection to our way of organizing the polis, as they used to say in Greece, the cities, are basically our culture and our society is organized under basically a constitutional republic, completely different from a theocratic monarchy that's based upon petrochemical dollars. And so, we talked about Virginia City and Virginia City becoming a ghost town. When you spend $6 billion on Liv and they spent $6 billion on Lucid, which is a great car. Thank you very much, Saudis, for that, because I love my car. but the point is that they've made a lot of really bad bets. And as soon as that oil runs out, man, if they don't have essentially transition industry, they're Virginia City for sure. They are 100%. And this is accelerating that. And I'm not shedding a tear for them. As a descendant of basically a person that signed the Declaration of Independence, man, they get what they get. And, you basically picked the wrong team here, John Rahm, and you picked the wrong team, Phil Mickelson. And I think Mickelson made out like a bandit because he was one of the first ones there. So he got most of the money up front. John Rahm signed on later, so he's owed like nine figures, and it's going to be very difficult for him to claw that money back.
1: Yeah, because I know these guys can't get back into the PGA. I was at Brooks. Brooks actually bent the knee and paid a lot of money to get back into the PGA. But does this also prevent them from going into the senior PGA?
0: Yeah, I don't know, because what they can do is they can go into now the European tour or the Asian tour, then get points, I think, to get back on the PGA or get sponsors' exemptions, mm-hmm. which, John Rahm's definitely going to get, and probably Dustin Johnson as well. But the thing is that John Rahm was on track to be one of the greatest golfers of all time, the way he was playing. And so is Dustin Johnson, to be remembered that way. And I think there's going to be a massive asterisk in regards to how people view them as a result of what they did. And they made the wrong bet to take down an institution, which is the PGA.
1: Yeah, I watched Dustin Johnson a few months back. I was out at Pebble Beach, the Pro-Am, and he was actually playing there. And it's insane. These guys don't even look like they're trying, and they're smacking that ball 250, 280 yards, and it like hardly any effort.
0: Yeah, before I got into Ironman triathlons, I used to play a lot of golf. I was on a golf team for a long time, and when I was really good, probably 4 times out of 10, I'd break 80, and it's fun, man. I mean, it's fun to hit the ball. It's kind of like a Zen experience where you go, okay, this is where I'm going to hit the ball. I'm going to hit it basically with a draw. I'm going to leave it a little bit of right of the pin. It's a better putt. And then when you do that, you go, whoa, that's actually pretty cool, man. It's like seeing the future. And then, these guys basically took the beauty of that game and turned it into, kind of a rock and roll Happy Gilmore experience, and it just didn't work. And so now going back, I think, to a little bit more of the staid, controlled, rule-based, rule of law-based, essentially, interaction, which Bryson DeChambeau found out the hard way in the British Open, which is called the Open, as a result of him being penalized 2 strokes for improving his lie retroactively. And he almost dropped out of the Open as a result of that.
1: Well, yeah, because PGA, the golf and PGA is now an acronym. Gentlemen only, live forbidden.
0: Yeah. All right. So that's what's happening. John Rahm, largest creditor of Liv Golf, will keep you apprised of what happens there. Good luck, John. Looks like you're probably going to have to eat that and get back in the PGA and pretend it never happened. All right. And stay away from Phil Mickelson now. All right. Waymo, weeks away from driverless rides in Sacramento, council member says. So city council member Phil Pluckbaum said Waymo's rollout is likely just a month away. Waymo's wait is almost over in Sacramento. Victor rollout comes amid new attention on federal oversight of autonomous vehicles. Quote, they've got this down. They've done this before. They know these roads. That comes from City Councilman Phil Pluckman. I agree, because I've seen it from inception in San Francisco when they had attendants in their vehicles, and now not one attendant. And then the fact that we were going up over essentially Russian Hill, and unfortunately there's a person laying in the street unconscious as a result of being on one of those Lime scooters that our friend with the Giants was on. And there can be dangerous, because I ride them with my wife.

0: We asked parents who adopted teens to share their journey.
1: There are many times I thought, I can't do this. 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
4: They get the enough hours and they're observed to be safe, then they can get rid of the attendants. It'll be fully autonomous vehicles, and you'll have somebody to pick you up, or not somebody, but a thing to pick you up that will be monitored by this support system, which I noticed because that person on the ground, Waymo took a left, I think it was a left on Polk or Hyde, and then took a right down a one-way alley. And it was blocked because cars were double parked on the sidewalk. And there's no way for it to anticipate that, because it would just anticipate that the road would be clear, because that's what's supposed to be done. And the machine can't anticipate that somebody's double parking. So when we got stuck there, you know, I was just going, okay, cool. I don't have to be anywhere. Just got done with the Violent Femmes concert at Stern Grove. It's kind of cool. A bunch of really hippy dippy type people out there. You know, I think they said happiness is our intention.
5: Nice.
4: So basically, you know, and then I just hit the support thing for the first time. They go, oh yeah, I see that you're stopped there. Stay seated. We'll back you out. And just before they did that, the people moved their car and we moved on. So the idea is that they definitely have it down. And I really think Waymo is a great company. It's Alphabet, Google. They have the technology to do this. And it was pretty amazing to me that they were able to monitor all these cars and get an attendant to back it up. And once my wife said they were safe, she's the one who wrote it first, I knew we could definitely do it.
5: Yeah, the nice thing was is that they also, the chief of the fire department for Sacramento was involved with respect to this, so that as part of the mapping, Waymos wouldn't stop or pick up in front of fire hydrants or other emergency vehicle areas. So it keeps more safety into the community, and Waymo's very aware of that. So, you know, kudos to them for taking into account public safety in that regard. Those small little details.
4: Yeah, I noticed when we were coming past the Golden Gate Bridge from Stern Grove, so basically, Golden Gate Park, I mean, there was a emergency vehicle approaching. It immediately got over really quickly, which was different from the last time I was in one of these things. So it is now a geofencing to be much better around emergency personnel, which I think is super important, because it just takes one really bad thing to stop all this progress. And so far, Waymo is going really slow. Unlike Facebook, Move Fast and Break Things, they're going slow and not trying to break anything. All right, we come back, we'll talk about State Department. They're basically confused cartographers, and then somebody who's not confused, Claude's Anthropics AI Judge Judy on Florida Man pulling a tomahawk on a repo man, and other stories of the same ilk. Stay with them.
6: 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In the immortal words of the Princess Bride's Vicini, Thocrates, Plato, morons. 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You've been served.
4: All right, we are back. When I say we are back, Craig Fontaine, Ashton, Edward Allen Shady. 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I think if you type

0: if in any of those something will pop up, you'll see us. If you see an attorney in a bow tie, you know you're in the right place. All right. So, Ed, you made a good point. So the person that I saw in the lime was on the ground, looked unconscious, but there were several people attending to that person. So it wasn't like, well, first of all, I didn't control the Waymo, so it just kept going. But secondarily, yeah, I mean, I would have basically hit the stop button and gotten out if there was nobody there. But there's several people overseeing that individual, which led me to believe that first responders. And you know, as personal injury attorneys, you know, when somebody is basically in that environment, you keep them safe from getting hit by cross traffic, but you don't want to move them. Because you can cause more damage to them. So, yeah. So no, yeah. We're not the stereotypical personal injury lawyers that days. Waymo, stop! I got to get out and give a card. No, that's was never even something that crossed my mind. But unfortunately, there may be other lawyers that have that thought, but not at Ashland & Price. Certainly not from the background I come from. All right. So, State Department confused cartographers. So basically, they presented a map of Africa that basically misplaced Nigeria, Mozambique, Uganda, Ivory Coast, Malawi, and Cameroon. Having started my time of my existence on this planet in Johannesburg, South Africa, actually born in Sandton, which is right outside of Johannesburg. Essentially pretty familiar with Africa, been there a few times as an adult. So the idea is that this particular AI-generated map tells you that AI is not ready for prime time. You got to check it every time you do something. That's important and is very embarrassing for the State Department.
1: Well, at least they didn't call Africa South America.
0: Yeah, right. Or Africa a country.
1: Antarctica.
0: Yeah, rather than a continent. All right. So let's go ahead. Basically, when I was at the Violent Femmes concert, you know, bunch of kind of crunchy groovers, a lot of, you know, hippie type people in this environment. It's a really cool place. It's free concerts in a grove.
1: It almost sounded like a blister in the sun for you.
0: Yeah, right. So, yeah, you kind of find a place on a very steep dirt grove that has redwoods and or eucalyptus. And, you know, it's mostly a free concert. And at the end of the day, when they mentioned OpenAI as a sponsor, everybody booed. So there is a real problem with artificial intelligence and perception from a cultural perspective. It's right now being kind of looked at as the boogeyman. So Claude's Anthropic, when I put in write a story in the voice of Judge Judy on Florida Man, this is what it gives me. It makes me smile very, and gets assault and battery right in this one. Let's go through it. Florida Man allegedly threatens repo man with tomahawk. All right, and this is AI Judge Judy, Claude's Anthropic, 54 years old, 54. That's not a boy who doesn't know better. That's a grown man who knows exactly what he's doing and does it anyway because he thinks the rules are a suggestion. They're not a suggestion. Ask me how I know. Now, somebody came to take your truck. Do you know why they came to take your truck? Because you didn't pay for it. That's it. That's a whole mystery. It's not a conspiracy. It's not a personal insult. It's arithmetic. You signed a piece of paper that said, I will send you money every month. And then you didn't send money every month, and the man to whom you owe money sent two fellas with a tow hook. That's not tyranny. That's called Tuesday. And what did you do? You climbed into a vehicle that at that moment was legally not yours anymore, hooked up, the transaction was over, and you came out of it with a tomahawk.
1: Ooh.
0: A tomahawk. What century are you living in? Was a crossbow in the shop? Don't tell me you only wanted to scare them. You told the deputies you wanted to scare them. Congratulations, you confessed. You know what aggravated assault with a deadly weapon means? It means you scared them. Judge Judy gets it right. You scared them. That's the crime. You didn't have to connect. The scaring is the offense. You walked out of your truck and did the prosecutor's job for him. And I'm told you said you asked them three times very politely, please stop what you're doing. Beautiful, marvelous. You want a medal for being courteous for 90 seconds before you produced a hatchet? Sir, I don't care if you ask them in Latin with a bouquet of roses. The good manners don't launder the tomahawk. Here's what I want you to understand. I want you to understand it while you're sitting there on $30,000 bond. Do the math with me. It's considerably more than the truck payment. There's two men are working. They get up in the morning. They do a miserable job that nobody thanks them for, and they go home to their families. They didn't take your truck. The bank took your truck. They're the delivery boys. You don't swing on the delivery boy. You have a debt problem. That's fixable. Now you have a felony problem. That's not fixable. Judgment for the repo man. Next case, and somebody take the tomahawk to the evidence logger.
1: I like it. Floor man dressed as Superman, the Man of Steel, put in cuffs after his confession. Now, let me make sure I have the facts, because the facts are the only thing I care about in this room. Somebody broke into the cabin of a boat in Rushkin, Florida, and helped himself to a pile of power tools. And when the deputies came looking, who did they find? A 57-year-old man dressed as Superman. Superman, sir, the Man of Steel. Truth, justice, in the American way. What was it? A cordless drill that didn't belong to you? Do you understand that a beach cover-up is a cover-up? It's right there in the name. and you manage to wear one garment on God's green earth that does the exact opposite. You want the you want to steal from a boat. You wear gray. You wear beige. You wear nothing memorable at all. You do not wear a giant red and yellow crest across your chest like a billiard board, billboard. That's it. Here I am, officers. Come and get me. Baloney. I don't want to hear it. And here's my favorite part. The deputies walk up. They walk up. They don't tackle you. They don't wrestle you. They don't tase you. They say, excuse me, sir. And you confess on camera immediately. Sir, I have had career criminals in this courtroom who have lawyered up before officers finished the first syllable, and you folded like a beach chair. Now, I'll say this, and don't let it go to your head. At least you're honest. That's more than I get from most of the people, or 90% of the people who stand here before me. When somebody lies to me, they lie about everything, and then I have to sort through the garbage. You spared me the garbage, noted. But honest after the fact is not the same as honest, is it? Honest would have been walking past the boat. Honest would have been getting a job at the marina instead of shopping in it. You don't get credit for telling the truth once you've told the truth to the people that are standing next to you in uniform. Those tools belong to somebody else who saved up for them, somebody who uses them to make a living and an earning. You didn't take them from the corporation. You took them from a guy with a boat and a toolbox and a bad afternoon. The cape doesn't make you a Superman, sir. It makes you a defendant in a cape. Judgment for the owner, restitution for the tools. Next case.
0: All right, here we go with some energy. Deputies seek information on woman accused of throwing buzz ball. And I know this because, gee, I bring those to you every Thursday. In addition to the Johnny Walker double black, 11:57 at night, almost midnight, and a woman walks into a 7-Eleven on Sunshine Boulevard and decides that the clerk is the problem in her life. Let me tell you something about the clerk. That's a graveyard shift. That's the loneliest, most thankful 8 hours in American commerce. That person is standing behind a counter at midnight from somewhere in the neighborhood of nothing an hour, selling coffee and lottery tickets to strangers. And the one thing they're entitled to expect is that nobody throws a beverage at their face. And what did you throw? Not a word, not a fit. You picked up a buzz ball, a round, hard plastic sphere of pre-mixed liquor sitting right there on the counter. That's not a drink at that point, madam. That's a projectile. That's an ordinance. In this courtroom, we call that a deadly weapon depending on velocity. And I have a feeling the velocity was considerable. You left, you threw it, and you left. Which, fine, that's cowardice. I've seen cowardice. And then you came back. You came back to yell some more. Madam, leaving was the only intelligent thing you did all night, and you undid it. That's not temper. Temper burns out. Temper gets in the car and drives home and feels ashamed at 3 a.m. You went away, you had time to cool off, and you thought about it, and you decided that yelling wasn't finished. That's a choice. That's premeditated obnoxiousness. Now the whole country is looking for you. There's a phone number, there's an app, there's a $3,000 reward attached to your face, and I promise you somebody in Lehigh Acres knows exactly who you are and is doing the math right now. $3,000 buys a lot of loyalty, dear. So here's my advice, free of charge. Walk in on your own, apologize to that clerk in person, because the difference between turned herself in and was identified by her cousin for cash reward is about 6 months of your life, and you're going to want those 6 months. Judgment for the clerk, and somebody get that man some hazard pay. Next case. All right, well, that was a show. AI Judge Judy got the difference between assault and battery, which is amazing. Very nuanced. So not all AI is basically scary. That's the show. Thanks for listening. We'll see you next week for the best advice. 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
0: Will the latest rally hold up, or will something happen and take your largest asset down right before you're ready to retire? That's right. I'm talking about your 401k or other retirement account, and this quite literally might be the perfect time to hit the reboot button. Good morning, and welcome to Protect Your Assets. I'm David Hollander, your host. It's so great to be with you this morning. For those of you just joining us for the first time, welcome. People around here, they call me the Sandman. That's because I help my listeners sleep well at night by answering any question they have that might derail their retirement or cause them to pay more taxes or challenge their inheritance from a brother or a sister. 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We're live right now in the studio. If you have a question, you can always give us a call, 808-5627. 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You can also email me a question anytime. Maybe something comes up during the week. You want to know what you should do? You could send me an email to questions at pyaradio.com. 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PYA stands for Protect Your Assets, of course. Will you be living off of your 401k in retirement? Well, if you're like most people, then you probably have the following questions right now, which are: with the markets at all-time highs, after all, the S&P 500 just finished another record high this past week, what could happen to that asset if something happened in the market overnight? Do you know how much in fees you're paying for your 401k right now? I'm going to give you a hint. It's not zero, even though you don't see them. What's your best investment option in the account when it comes to generating income if you're knocking on retirement's door? Or how about this one? Do you feel any stress when you choose one of those investment options in your 401k? Well, if you're not 100% confident in your ability to choose when and how you'll start withdrawing money from your 401k, then you're going to love our show today, as I'll educate you on how to reboot your 401k right now. It's going to be a great show. Now, let's get started. U.S. stocks posted their strongest week since April. The jobs report, which was not the greatest, had the market feel like the Fed will not be raising rates, and markets took off and loved that. The softer data really helped. The Dow Jones closed at about 54,000 for the week. It was up 2.9%. Year to date, the Dow's up 12.3%. S&P, however, closed all-time high, 77.48 for the week, saw up 3.4%. Year to date, up 13.2%. The NASDAQ, well, that was up 5% for the week. Year to date, up 14.7%. The international index, once again, the MSCI EAFE index, up 2% for the week to close at 16%. And the index now, that was up the most this week from what I track, was the Russell 2000, up 2.6% for the week. Year to date, Russell 2000, those small cap stocks, up 21.5%. Wow. But that still is not the best. The best overall was oil. Oil was up once again this week about 5%. Year to date, oil's up 40%. So you can see the trajectory there from 12 all the way to 40. And, of course, looking real good overall. The 10-year treasury is down this week, closing at 4.61%. So all of that helped. What happened this last week? Why in the summer, when things are usually quiet, did the market get super excited and have such a great week? And this just shows you, I mean, I always say this, but you cannot try and time the market. More about that in a second. But this past week, there were really three major headwinds that we've been talking about that all of a sudden just eased up. And this provided a good backdrop for stocks to go higher. Those were improving confidence in the AI demand. We've been talking a lot about AI and what it means to the market. So that shifted this week. We had, even though oil is up, still lower overall. Remember, oil got over 100 back then. Now it's not even close to that. And of course, there were reduced fears about the Fed raising interest rates. That was a serious concern that seems to have backed off. So again, what's happening? Well, earnings continue to support the stock market. The second quarter earnings are rolling out and they're tracking near 29% even after adjusting for investment related gains. We saw Google and Amazon this past week had really good numbers. Importantly, earnings is broadening beyond just the mega caps, as I mentioned with all those different indexes I just talked about. That's the broadening of the bull, if you will, spreading across this strong equity market. Economic resilience, it's intact. Manufacturing activity, well, that went to a four-year high. Again, that's just us producing stuff. And July's oil price spike didn't really seem to affect that. We saw slower wage growth and also this cool labor market that I've been talking about. And what that means ultimately is that inflation seems to be under control right now. So we're seeing the market moves right now to new highs. This is confirmed by these strong earnings that we keep seeing. And the earnings growth is broadening really beyond the mega cap tech sector that we keep hearing about. And so what this is doing, it's providing really a foundation for further gains, and it supports the view that the market leadership can continue to widen in the second half of this year. But of course, we always got to keep in mind the technical data. This is different than the fundamental data. And I try and educate folks about this because there is a difference. You have people who track technical things to justify market valuations. And right now, there is a difference in risk compensation when you look at the size, style, and industries. And now traditional value, remember value is a sector of stocks that we look at as compared to growth or balanced. And the traditional value and quality focused indexes seem to offer a little more appealing equity, what we call equity risk premium, than those that have concentrated growth. So remember, growth's the other side of value. AI sensitive holdings. So plainly said, what am I talking about? The Dow averages still pay you to take equity risk, while the NASDAQ and the high-flying semiconductor index like the SOX, the SOX, pay virtually nothing if you're looking at that sort of a risk premium, as we call it. And the large cap quality value focused averages and profitable small caps are still paying investors to take that equity risk. And the tech heavy, which again, technology and AI, which had a very strong week, once again, these growth focused names from small cap to mega cap names are over their skis a little bit right now. That's what we would call it. So if you're looking at the calculation of the risk premium, the calculated opportunity in equities right now seems to favor the Dow and Dow transports, which still offer premium over treasuries and are catching a tailwind from the rotation that we've been seeing in the equity market. So that begs the question. This came from Scott this week. Scott asked me a great question. Is buying the market right now at an all-time high, is that really a good idea? So Scott, great question. And over the past 3 months, markets have successfully absorbed several key headwinds that we've been talking about. Remember, we talked about Iran, of course, and the Fed, and Iran related to oil, of course, and of course the economy remaining resilient in earnings and all these things we've been talking about the last 3 months. And with the market being where it is right now, it seems like it has absorbed all of that data and information and still is pushing higher. So rather than triggering a correction that lasted and got deeper, those concerns really led to a rotation out of some of these stocks that we're talking about into things like financials, healthcare, energy. Those started to assume leadership, and that's why you're seeing all of these indexes spread that positive return across the different sectors we were just talking about. Most recently, this past week, of course, tech had a very good turnaround, and that's the nature of tech. It's very volatile. It's up, it's down, and that can happen relatively quickly, and you can't time that. You either in it or you're not. But if those stocks are heavily laden in your 401k, then this is a great conversation to start talking about, well, what should you do now when markets are at all-time highs and some of this leadership could start to shift. Now, what I will say about this is that when a market reaches an all-time high and you look at history, like Scott, you're wondering whether it's a good idea to put money to work. And while pullbacks can occur at any time, like we've seen this year, this has been a pretty volatile year. Go ahead and look at the monthly returns on your statement. History suggests that new highs have not typically been poor entry points to get in the market. What do I mean by that? Average forward 3-month returns have been slightly lower when you invest at an all-time high, but the gap starts to disappear when you start to look at the markets over 6 months, 1 year, 3 year, and 5 year horizons. Average returns have actually been higher following all-time highs rather than investing on a typical trading day. So in my view, the lesson is that new highs often occur because fundamentals are improving, not because a market advance is ending. And so as a result of that, time in the market has historically mattered more than waiting for that perfect entry point. So a lot of you sitting in cash right now have been trying to time that market, waiting for the correction where you're going to, quote, pile it all back in. Not necessarily a good move. And the bottom line is we believe that the durability of the earnings that we're seeing right now, this remains the key pillar, which is supporting the markets. Now, there is great argument that a lot of this AI earnings that are reported is not sustainable. It's just overblown. Well, again, that's just part of the market. It's not the full extent of the market. And so I wouldn't disagree with you on some of those names. We're not talking about thousands and thousands of different stocks that have nothing to do with that. The economy continues to demonstrate resilience. And like I said, the manufacturing activity that came out this past week was big. It was a good number. And because of that, we are seeing the market start to take leadership in these other areas that we've been discussing the last few months. So in this kind of environment, we believe investors should avoid becoming overly concentrated in any one single theme. And so for those of you getting ready to retire, maybe you have a big concentration in a particular stock. I'm still seeing a lot of that as you're coming in and talking to us about what you should do as you prepare for retirement. You want to keep in mind that your risk tolerance and your income needs in retirement are something you need to start to consider right now if you're getting ready to retire. And so you might want to reposition or readjust some of those things to align with what you're trying to do. For cyclical exposure right now, we like mid-caps, we like industrials, and we still like the international value investments. And if you really have to have AI exposure, well, we continue to prefer communication services and emerging market equities, while expecting leadership rotations both within and beyond technology as this bull market continues to progress. What are we watching next week? The July Consumer Price Index. That's the inflation, true inflation number. That'll come out Wednesday. And the central market we're looking for is whether the inflation number is around 3.4% year over year. That's healthy. That's a good number. If it comes in higher than that, that could be a problem. We will see the PPI, the producer price index, get another sign of inflation on Friday. I'm sorry, that's Thursday. And then retail sales will come out Friday along with consumer sentiment, which is important because if consumers aren't spending or feeling good about it, then we've got a problem. Overall, it was a strong week. And again, once again, just showing that you have to stay committed. You've got to stay and stick with your investment thesis. But that doesn't mean ignoring investments that will produce income, particularly if you're at or near retirement, because those are the things that will propel you through any sort of correction like we may have seen back in 2000 through 2003. Remember, that was 3 years of pain. And if you didn't have income producing investments, you were forced to sell off your stocks. So today we're going to talk about that. How do you figure out what your 401k is going to actually produce when you get ready to retire? It's a great question. We're going to talk about that when we come back. You are listening to the Protect Your Assets Show with David Hollander. I am the Sandman, and we'll be right back.
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2: Welcome back. I am David Hollander, and I am known as the Sandman around here. People call me the Sandman because I help you keep more of what's yours by educating you on taxes, your investments, and legal issues that could come out of nowhere. If you have a question you want to ask me about the markets or a particular stock, give me a call, 808-5627. You know the number, 808-KNBR. And if you missed any of the market segment, I digested where we are right now. We're at an all-time high on most of the major indexes, and it just came out of nowhere this first week in August. Why is that? Summers are usually slow, people are vacationing, but all of a sudden we just had a huge rally. What's going on? If you missed that market segment, go listen to our podcast wherever you get your podcast. Just type in Protect Your Assets in the search glass. If you have a 401k, maybe you're in law enforcement, you have a 457, and you plan on retiring and using that investment to live off of, well, then today's show is just for you because we're talking about hitting the reset button on your 401k today. What do I mean by that? Well, one of the easiest ways to save more money in your 401k sounds kind of obvious. Well, let's just pay less in fees. According to Forbes, the average fee in a 401k is, get this, this is the average, 3%. Did you hear that? The average fee, according to Forbes, of a 401k is 3%. And you say, well, I'm not paying anything. I don't see any fees coming out of that. Well, yes, you probably are. So how do you figure that out? What should the fee be? Typically, fees are around 1%. That's typical of what things cost just to be in the markets these days. And so how do you know what you're actually paying? Well, that's why you're listening to me this morning. What I want you to do is get a hold of your 401k quarterly statement. Now, either those are mailed to you or they're coming to your email box or you have to log into a portal. But however you get your statement, go get it. I want you to look at the investment choices that should appear on pages 2 or 3 or 4, depending on who you're with, and look at all the choices that are on there. You're going to see a list of different types of funds. Now, today I'm going to pick on a local employer that we work with. Their name is Oracle. Perhaps you've heard of them. And in their 401k list, there's about 44 different fund choices that if you work there, you have an option to choose from one or all of them if you so decided to do that. Now, one of the funds in there is called the Fidelity Contra Fund. And so if you take a look at that symbol, this is where you have to put a little work into it. You could just say, what's the symbol for the Fidelity Contra Fund? You'll find out that the five-letter symbol, this is the trading symbol we use to buy or sell that fund, it is FCNTX. And if you were to go to a service online, which can help educate you on what you're paying, I use Morningstar, morningstar.com, and you type in FCNTX, you're going to see a report that's going to break down the cost of owning that particular fund. Now, what are these things that you're going to see? Well, first of all, there's going to be something called the fund management fees, and those could be further broken down into administration. And in this case, looks like it's 0.807. So again, that's less than 1%, but it's close to 1%, being about 80 basis points, we would call it. Then you have something called a fund advisory fee that is 0.008%. And so if you add all of those fees up, the total fund management fees to own just that one fund last year would be 0.82%. Now, they have something called transaction costs, and this is something that Morningstar doesn't show. There's another service out there that I pay for that I use called Personal Fund. This shows transaction costs. And what is that? Well, if the fund buys and sells shares in the fund, which most of them do, in fact, you can see the turnover ratio to determine how much they turn over the portfolio in a particular year, the pro rata share of the fund's transaction costs last year were 0.12%. That's just an additional cost. So the fees totally would be roughly 0.94%. If you have the 8.82 plus the 0.12, you're talking almost 1% just to own that particular fund is the fees that are going on in there. Now, why should you care about that? Those are the fees for the fund. The other fees you're going to have to get educated about, and don't worry, I'm going to help you with that, is called the administration of the plan fees. Huh? Who pays those? Well, that really depends on where you work. In many cases, you are paying some of that cost one way or another, and it's not easy to find it out. However, a great place to start and try to find out more information about these and your plan is to go to issmarketintelligence.com. Again, issmarketintelligence.com. Once you're there, you can get a hold of what's known as your 404A5 participant fee disclosure statement for the particular company you work for. You want to write that down, 404A5. Now, you should be able to get that report also from your benefits coordinator who administers your 401k. Why should you care about that? Well, consider this. If Forbes is right, and let's say the traditional 401k costs 3%, well, if you're paying, say, 3% in fees, for every 1%, you lose 10 years of retirement income. What? What do I mean? Well, let's say you're 35 and you worked hard to save $100,000 at this point. And let's face it right now, if you look at your value of your account this weekend, you're probably feeling pretty good because we just had a very strong week last week, particularly if you've been investing in tech. Your 401k is invested in the market and you're making an average of, say, 8%. And that's been the last few years of you've been investing because they've been pretty good years. And so let's say, well, you think, oh, I'm going to make 8% over the next 30 years. Okay, maybe you will. Again, this is all speculation, right? At age 65, if you invested in the exact same stocks and paid 3% in fees, you'd have $432,000. That's not bad. But if you paid 1% in fees, you'd have $762,000. That's right, over 55% more money by just making a simple adjustment in how you looked at fees. That's a lot of money, isn't it? And while this will give you that much more to live off of in retirement, you should think about this, particularly if you're at or near retirement. I hear this a lot. Should I stick with my current 401k or should I move some of that money into something else to try and generate income when I look at my options within the plan? These are very excellent, top-of-the-line questions. And as you can see from the information I just gave you, it's not easy to find out this information. In fact, it's complicated, it's technical, and sometimes that information is just impossible to find. It's just that simple. But I want to ask you a question right now, is this. Obviously, in your plan, those fees are going somewhere. And the question is, has anybody reached out to you from the plan to advise you on how you might want to invest those funds? If the answer is no, well, why not? If you're actually paying someone somewhere that you're not aware of fees to help you, and they're not calling you or helping you, then what's going on here? Well, I'm going to help you. You can get information about your plan from a knowledgeable financial advisor who's a fiduciary who is ready today to help you by looking at this a little differently. And the way you get that help is by picking up the phone right now and calling us. In fact, we're here on a Saturday, ready to help you take advantage of this information at no cost because you're listening to me right now. So do yourself a favor. Pick up the phone right now and dial this number. 866-776-8328. Again, I said that slowly because I understand that when you repeat it, it's hard to understand. Anyways, a good way to remember it is our mnemonic, 866-PROTECT. 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You want to protect your financial assets? 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Coming up next on Protect Your Assets, do you work for Apple, Kaiser, Oracle, or Visa? 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Is that true? 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We'll be right back.
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1: Welcome back. I am David Hollander, and people around here, they call me the Sandman because I help you keep more of what you work so hard for. If you have a question or you need some help with your 401k, we're talking today about rebooting your asset. Why? Well, the market just hit an all-time high once again. I know it's the summer. I know things are hot and things feels like it's slow and nothing's happening, but the market's red hot and keeps setting new highs. And if you're ready to retire or thinking about retiring, this might be the perfect time to hit that reboot button on your 401k and reconstruct it. So when you get ready to retire, maybe later this year, you're ready to go. If you need some help, call us 808-5627. We're live right now, 808-5627. So today we are talking about your 401k, your 457. Maybe you have a 403b or other employer-sponsored retirement account. And maybe you're confused about which investment option you should choose as you get close to retirement. So today we are talking all about that. One other great way to save more money is to pay less in taxes. I can't believe it. Who I talk to, doesn't matter who you are. You could be the CEO of a big corporation. You could be the average guy just driving to work right now today. Doesn't matter. Most of you don't know how to proactively pay your taxes. What do I mean by that? Well, there's lots of things you can do when it comes to your investments, your money market accounts, your life insurance, ways to turn those things into tax-free investments.

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2: 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And here he is, David Hollander, the Sandman.
3: 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All of these companies have what's called a self-directed brokerage account, or also known as an SDBA. And what that means to you is that you can get a financial advisor to help build a plan and help you do better with your retirement account as it relates to you. Some of the things that a advisor can bring more value to the table. In fact, I'm looking at a free report I'm about to hand out if you'd like it. First would be behavioral coaching. What does that mean? Well, an experienced advisor has seen many markets. For those of you who know me, I've been doing this for over 30 years. I've managed money through 1994, through the 2000s, through 2008, through 2022, all these, the pandemic as well. So all these things that have happened, we've seen it. And when you see markets at this level, people become overconfident. They get in the herd. You know what I'm talking about? Also, they get information overload. These are all things that a good coach can help you avoid making the mistakes that others have made before you. What else should a good advisor do for you? Well, they should do proper asset allocation. One way to reduce your risk in volatile markets like we've seen this year is to make sure that your portfolio is allocated in a way that fits what you're trying to do and stays on top of that. In other words, trades your account while you're working. As things are happening in the market, they're trading your account because they have discretion to make sure that it's properly allocated. So when you get ready to retire, there are funds there that you can use to live off of, even if the market has dropped 20 to 50%, like we've seen in the past. That wouldn't necessarily affect the timing and the experience of your retirement. What else? Well, you have active rebalancing. Another thing that a good advisor will do will rebalance that portfolio automatically as your challenges develop. Maybe things pop up out of life, medical, you're in the hospital all of a sudden for a gallbladder surgery. Who knows? Things pop up and then you have to pay for that if you want to jump ahead of the line. Because let's face it, if you've tried to get medical care today, you know how long you have to wait to get in there to see a doctor. Maybe that's not an option for you. You need to get it done now. Well, that means you're probably going to have to pay for it. So a good advisor can help structure your portfolio so that cash will be available if and when you need it. And of course, the fourth prong that I've been talking about in the beginning of the show was the tax management. A good advisor who has a tax team on their staff, which we do. We run simulations of your taxes to look ahead to see how much in taxes are you going to pay this year. You need software. You need professionals who follow the tax code to help you do that. So a good advisor will help you holistically manage all of your assets, placing less tax efficient investments.

0: into sheltered or qualified accounts and more tax-efficient securities into taxable or what we call non-qualified accounts. That's what a good advisor will do. So I know there's a lot to navigate in retirement, and as you get closer to retirement, you need somebody who understands taxes, risky markets, long-term care, you name it, the list goes on. Don't spend another minute worrying about any of this, trying to stay on top of it all. Let's face it, you want to enjoy your retirement and not think about these sort of things. And if you are, well, then get a coach who's done this for over 30 years and seen thousands and thousands of cases and can bring that experience to help you. How do you start this? Well, like I said, I've got a report today to show you the value of an advisor. We can email this to you right now. It's a 4-page report. It breaks down what a good advisor should do. Hey, use this as a checklist to see if your advisor is doing this for you. 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So call us. 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
1: Welcome back to Protect Your Assets. I'm David Hollander, also known as the Sandman, and that's because I help you keep much more of what you're working so hard for. And that's why today, with the markets being at all-time high, we're talking about hitting the reset button on your 401k. Because let's face it, your 401k is probably one of your biggest assets. If you go take a look at your balances this weekend, you should be pleasantly surprised. This should be a year where you've done relatively well. And if you're getting at or near retirement, this is the perfect time to hit the reset button, because you won't pay taxes on that account if you go sell things and you leave it in the 401k. It still stays tax deferred. And so this is a great time to reduce that risk and set up that asset. So when you retire, hopefully sooner than later, you'll be able to draw down on that account in a tax efficient way. And so my goal today is to help you get more out of that asset. You've worked so hard for all these years, sticking that money away. And the best thing that could happen is you have that to retire on and live off of. And maybe you could retire earlier than you thought by making a few adjustments right now and getting some help. Want to wish some happy birthdays. Got Rick Sheldon, Dr. Jim Hutt, Arlene Baxter, Mark Gazdick, and Mary Lou Fuete. Happy birthday, you guys. I hope you had and have a great birthday week. All right, so what else should you be doing when it comes to your 401k? Well, risk. You want to think about risk as a tool. When you don't need it, you should be reducing it or getting rid of it altogether, because risk, well, it can be costly. If you think back to March 2020, that's pretty obvious. Your 401k, well, it quickly became a 2 or maybe a 301k. And if we think back to 2008, which many of you who are working right now can remember 2008, you know what I'm talking about. Things went to levels that, frankly, were just gut-wrenching. We all remember that feeling. There's a professor out there I'd like you to research. His name is Professor Merton, M-E-R-T-O-N. And Professor Merton is an MIT professor. And there's articles that he's written where he talks about the question you should be asking yourself about your retirement and your 401k is, how much income will you need it to generate in retirement? And what steps are you taking right now to make sure that happens, while at the same time reducing the unneeded risk? There are tools you can use to do that. And because rates are still at pretty good rates of return, we can show you how to create your own pension. Now, I have many clients say to me, I've never heard of this before. Why not? Why aren't we hearing more about this? It's because you don't have the right advisor. There are ways to protect your retirement account. After all, this is what we've been doing for over 30 years. The show is called Protect Your Assets. If you work for Intel, Google, Microsoft, or Apple, there are tools you have within your plan that you can activate that will help you generate tax-free income in retirement. And there are things you can do through what's called a backdoor opportunity to unlock the power that protects your assets. Now, again, you may not be aware of these things, but for 2026, if you're under the age of 50, you can put away $24,500 into your 401k. And if you're over 50, add another $8,000 to that. But what if I told you this morning that you could contribute another $57,000 if you're over 50? You might say, well, how would I do that? Well, you need to call us and find out how we do this if you work for one of those companies, because that's what we do. We have worked with these companies. We have employees who work there and employees, of, in other words, of these companies that we help, that we're their advisors, and we've helped them figure these things out over the years, and we'd love to share this information with you. If you work with one of these companies, maybe you work with Salesforce or Visa or Uber, then San Mateo County, all these, you can get us to work for you as well. So how do you manage all this? Well, it's easy. I want you to inhale through your nose right now. Exhale through your mouth. Picture a day when you don't have to worry about money, taxes, or how you're going to pay for retirement anymore. Picture.
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13: Buster Posey joining us on the UMA guest line this morning. Buster, I know it's been a very, very busy week for you. My man Murph is on vacation, so we got John Dickinson filling in this morning. How you doing today, Buster?
14: I'm doing well. Yeah, doing well. How you guys doing?
13: We're doing well, man. Excited to talk to you and talk about some of these trade deadline discussions. But before we get into everything that happened this past week, let's look ahead to this weekend because the Giants will be having a Wall of Fame ceremony, including yourself. And you'll be going on that Wall of Fame with a couple of your buddies, Brandon Belt, Brandon Crawford, Joe Panik, and Pablo Sandoval. So, Buster, what are your feelings ahead of this weekend, and how are you feeling about going on the Wall of Fame with those guys?
14: Well, I think, you know, first and foremost, just a tremendous honor. But I think, as you mentioned, you know, getting to go on with Panik, Craw, Bell, and Pablo, I think makes it even more special for me. I mean, just a ton of great memories with those guys on the field and off the field, and winning a lot of games and championships. And so to do it with those guys makes it all the more special. But yeah, tremendous honor. Some great Giants that are on that wall, and super super humbled to go up there myself. So I'm looking forward to that this weekend.
13: Yeah, and I know a lot of Giants fans are looking forward to seeing familiar faces this weekend, seeing these guys back involved with the organization. But Buster, I got to ask you, as a big boss man yourself, if you had to give all of these guys jobs within the organization, I know Joe Panic is helping out throughout the minor leagues as a coach, but if you had to assign all these guys to one role in the organization, what jobs would you give them?
14: Oh, man, put me on the spot here. That's a that's a tough one. We'll have to go. I mean, Craw's pretty easy to go with some sort of defensive specialist. Joe, as you mentioned, is already kind of a roving specialist. So those two guys could keep the double plays going there and working together. And then Pablo, you know what? We need switch hitters nowadays, so I'm going to have him develop as many switch hitters as we can in the organization. And then Belt will be the sleep specialist because he was always sleepy.
15: Well, that's pretty good for on the fly, Buster. I gotta give you credit on that one. That was I don't know that I could have come up with an answer like that. Let's switch gears a little bit and get into the trade deadline. We'll kind of run through, I think, every trade and give our listeners an opportunity. I know you spoke to it a couple of days ago. But to give our listeners your take on everything, I'll start with the Elliot Ramos trade, because obviously he's the guy that's been here the longest among the guys who moved. What ultimately went into the decision to look to move him as opposed to keeping him, given what he had brought, you know, during his time here over the last few years, you know, rising to the major leagues? And was it, was it as simple as demand? Was it the return? Was it the market for right-handed pop in the outfield? Like, what sort of went into the decision to move him as somebody that wasn't an expiring contract compared to some of the other guys?
14: Yeah, I mean, it really boiled down to, I mean, the I guess the rhetoric around we're going to listen on everybody was true. Unfortunately, we've had a really rough year and felt like we're in a position where we had to do that. So, you know, going into the deadline, it wasn't like, hey, we're going to move Ramos. It was like, let's listen. And if we get an offer we like, we've got to seriously entertain it. And it was more that than anything else. I mean, Ramos, obviously former All-Star, great player, still relatively young. So not something that we came to lightly. But yeah, you know, to get back Henry Lalanne, who's a 6'8", left-handed starter who's in mid 90s right now with a plus changeup and a slider, 22 years old. We felt like we really need to add some pitching to our organization. And he was a guy that was able, he was a guy that kind of moved the needle for us on that. And then, you know, Caden Kinn as well. Really nice swing. It's funny, right? With Bonds and Kent now, I was talking to Jeff the other day, and he was like, "Hey, you're trying to take heat off yourself by having the Kent and Bonds back in the organization." And I was laughing with him, but you know, he's another really, really nice player that we're excited about. So yeah, not an easy decision to move on from Ramos, but we felt like we got some good talent in that deal.
13: Yeah, Caden Kent, one of those middle infielders that you got to maybe replenish some of your missing pieces in the organization now after the Luis Arraez trade. And Buster, I know that's something we talked about in our last conversation with Luis Arraez on an expiring conversation. If you could give us any insight, if there were any talks about a potential contract extension, how deep those talks got, and is there any possibility moving forward that you guys would maybe be re-interested in re-signing Luis Arraez next offseason?
14: Yeah, I think out of respect to the players, I think all that, those conversations should stay private, just, you know, because it is sensitive information. But I'll say about Arraez is he's not only just a great baseball player, but a great teammate and a great human, and he couldn't have been more well-liked in our organization from his teammates and coaches. And I know Tony just enjoyed the heck out of him. And so you never know, you know, you never know how things are going to work out. I do feel like we've got some young middle infielders that are, I'm not sure if they're a year away. They're probably a couple years away. So we'll have to take that into account as well as we make these decisions going forward.
13: I know you went out of your way the other day to talk about Ramon Marquez from the Philadelphia Phillies, who got in return from Luis Arraez. What can you tell us about his profile and what type of pitcher you guys think you got in return for Luis Arraez?
14: Yeah, he's really exciting. I mean, I think he's a guy that we weren't sure we were going to have access to, and somebody that our scouts had highlighted, you know, a month to 6 weeks ago as we were going through the teams. And big fastball guy that feels like he's just still on the rise. I mean, kind of, I don't know if it's coming out of nowhere because he's dominated the, you know, low A and high A now for the last 2 years, but has a big fastball. If you watch him, you can tell he's a guy that knows how to pitch, and he has a plus changeup, and the slider's on the way as well. And you know, he's got one of the best strikeout rates in the minor leagues, and you know, it's exciting because I think for us we feel like to get back to where we want to get, we've got to have some young pitching that we can believe in, and with Marquez, and then you know, also with the Robbie Ray trade, we were able to get Miguel Mendez, who's another big arm, and then I already highlighted Lalanne. So we felt like we were able to add some good pitching along with Jackson Flora and Bowman and Wechter from the draft. So, yeah, excited to watch these guys go out and get after it.
15: Buster, going back to the Arraez trade and just where it leaves second base, I think we had all kind of assumed, well, Casey Schmidt will move over there if Arraez gets traded, and that'll be second base for the remainder of the season. And obviously, unfortunately, he's now out with the injury here. So where does that leave second base in terms of the players that are maybe a couple of years away that you're really high on, and the middle infield types, and you know, some of the guys that you want to get an opportunity to see at that position specifically between now and the end of the season?
14: Yeah, I think there's a few ways that it'll go here. I mean, you've got Koss that can bounce around. We've got Furman that's there now, so those guys will get some reps. And then, you know, with trading for Marcelo Meyer from the Red Sox, you know, pending his health and being able to get back out on the field, we're still, you know, looking to get an eval on him and see where he's at. All signs point to being ready to go out and get some rehab games in. He's another guy that I think could mix in at second base, some at third as well. So we've got some options. You know, Meyer, for those that don't know him, is a really interesting and exciting type of player, a 6'3 middle infielder, or can play third base as well, that, you know, has a history of really being able to swing the bat, you know, above average runner, and somebody that we're excited about. Hopefully change of scenery kind of gives him a reset and can be a productive Giant for a long time.
13: Buster Posey is the voice you hear this morning on the Giants Executive Show, sponsored by Redwood Credit Union, for you, for community, for 75 years. And Buster, just to follow up on Marcelo Meyer, was there anything you noticed about his certain skill set? I mean, he was easily the most name recognizable prospect in the haul that you got back because of his draft status and his status as a top prospect in baseball. Was there anything you recognized with his skill set that led you guys to believe that maybe he could be more successful in your guys' organization?
14: Yeah, I don't know if there's anything specifically. I mean, you watch the swing and you can tell that there's a solid foundation there. And you know, sometimes it is as simple as a little bit of a different, you know, a change of scenery and getting to work with some different hitting coaches and whatnot. He has, you know, dealt with injuries as well. It's hard to weigh exactly sometimes when somebody struggles how much of it is, you know, injury laden, but you know, just like I mentioned, a good foundation. We feel like can maybe make a few tweaks here and there with the swing, get him back to spraying the ball all, you know, across the field. And just again, the defense is really what feels like there's a high floor where you can play in the third, short, or second, and you feel pretty good about that guy standing on the dirt.
15: What is sort of the goal for 2027 in terms of, and this may be a little premature, but we've got you here today, and the trade deadline is always a big, big day where, you know, you can improve your club and change your club. But with the pending labor issues and again, sort of the breakdown of veteran versus young that you guys have for 2027, do you foresee you guys being more apt to fill the rest of the roster with veterans or more apt to maybe fill the rest of the roster with younger players? How's that outlook as you sit right now for what you would look at for next year?
14: Yeah, I mean, you know, who knows what's going to happen at this point with the CBA and the new contract that'll be negotiated eventually. We're not sure where that'll go. I think it's hard to answer. It's hard to say, right? You can't sit here and we're in August right now and say we're going to do this or that. I think the next 2 months we'll get a chance to look at some players that will help us make some of those decisions. To say that we'll go, you know, extremely young versus adding veterans, I don't know. It's probably a little bit too early to say that. But, you know, ultimately we're gonna try to put guys in positions, whether it's whether we go young or whether it is adding some veterans here or there, that we do our best to put a team on the field that our fans can be excited about and hopefully win a lot of games. And, you know, it's keep saying it over and over again, but you can just tell how hungry our fan base is for a winning team. I mean, watching them show up at the park and continue to fill the seats, as tough of a year as we've had, it's pretty remarkable. And we all know how lucky we are to have a fan base that loves baseball as much as they do.
13: Buster, this was your second time now working through the trade deadline as president of baseball operations. Obviously, you lived and experienced what that was like as a player in the clubhouse, but this is the first time that Tony Vitello's been able to experience it in a clubhouse as a big league manager. What have those conversations been like with Tony moving forward for the remainder of the season, how he's going to handle the roster, and what do you want to see from him now working with this new-look roster?
14: Yeah, I mean, I think what's been great about Tony is regardless, it's I've mentioned it a couple of times and we've all noted it's been a tough year, but he's held solid. He's, you know, showing up every single day and trying to get the guys ready to play as best as he can. And, you know, you got some new, few new faces here, past this trade deadline. And I think as much as anything is like I mentioned before, trying to get a sense of what we've got with some of these younger players and so it can help us make decisions going forward. And, you know, I do know about Tony is he's not going to let up. And, you know, he's going just as hard as he has from the start of the season. And, you know, we just want to play good baseball. I mean, that's as much as anything is show up and play hard. And, you know, when you put the Giants uniform on, that's the expectation is that you're going to show up, play hard baseball, and go out and try to win as many games we can the rest of the year.
15: Buster, just want to get your thoughts on the pitching side. Blade Tidwell coming up now in the rotation. Just kind of what you've seen and what you like about him. And then also, you know, second part, just what you've seen from Carson Wisenhunt as he's gotten more of an opportunity and has struggled more than initially he did.
14: Yeah, both of those guys, I mean, they need reps as much as anything. There's not many guys that come to the big leagues and don't get beat up a little bit. And both of them have experienced that early on, and they've had some good moments as well. Tidwell, you know, I think it's like every pitcher is just trying to fill up the zone. And then when you get ahead, trying to expand in the right way. And he has the ability to do that. And then Wisenhunt's the same way as, get ahead. Walks have hurt him a little bit. So finding a way to get in the zone and then expand off of being ahead in the count. And, you know, it's, yeah, obviously the talent at the major leagues is different than AAA. And, you know, Wiz is trying to work in a slider to not only lefties, but righties. And I think eventually, you know, you'd like to see him be able to add a curveball in there just to change speed, a different shape, to give him a different look. and just get off of kind of that same speed, you know, the change up, the slider kind of being in that same type of speed. So that's something for him to look at long term, and you know, still a guy we're really high on.
13: Blade Tidwell was one of the players you got in a return for Tyler Rogers at last year's trade deadline. So lastly, Buster, just asking you to reflect not only on last year's trade deadline, some of the prospects you brought in that we've already seen contribute to this major league roster, your Blade Tidwells, your Drew Gilberts, the list goes on and on. I'd even throw Matt Tugboat Wilkinson into the conversation in the Patrick Bailey trade. How do you reflect now back on those trades a year later and the trades that you have seen and some of these players that you've kind of seen grow throughout the farm system?
14: Yeah, I mean, ultimately, I think it goes without saying, you're making a trade in the hopes of that you're going to improve your system to one day improve your major league roster. So we're going to get a little bit of a look. I think it's probably returns are, I mean, it's a little too early to see what the returns are. I mean, you see Gilbert up here, he's done a nice job against right-handed pitching. I think if you look at his splits, he's handled right-handers really well, played a solid defense. Been a little bit more of a struggle against left-handed pitching. You know, Jesus Rodriguez, still a guy that we're excited about, that can kind of bounce around and play everywhere. And then, you know, as far as this trade deadline goes, it remains to be seen. One guy I do want to call out that we haven't mentioned for our fans is Yoniel Hernandez. Really exciting. He's just 17 years old. I think he hit a homer yesterday or 2 days ago in the Giants uniform. But a guy that probably is slides right in there with Luis Hernandez and Joshua Gonzalez as far as like prospects to watch over the years to come. So, you know, to say, you know, what the outcome is from the trade deadline last year and this year, I think it's a little bit too early, but we got a lot of guys we're excited about.
15: I ask this somewhat tongue in cheek, but on the Hernandez front and going back to Mendez as well, does the return, fans always joke, you know, the return better be extra good if you're going to make a trade in division. Is that something that's actually true, or is that just kind of fan speak?
14: No, I think you have to weigh that for sure. I mean, and it just so happened to work out that we felt like that was our best return with Mendez and Hernandez. And, you know, like I mentioned before, Mendez got a massive arm, dealt with a little bit of injuries. And then Hernandez is somebody that we're really excited about and just didn't think that if we could pass that opportunity up to access that type of talent.
13: Buster, you know we always appreciate your time. I appreciate you breaking down all of these trades from this past week's trade deadline. Busy week for you, and I know it's a busy weekend.
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13: Roger Craig is part of the 2026 Hall of Fame class. He had to wait way too long, but he's going in Saturday, and I am so thrilled. And we've got Tom Rathman with us on the line to talk a little bit about it. Tom, how are you?
14: I'm doing great. How are you doing, Larry?
13: Oh, man, Tom, I'm doing so great. I was so excited to hear this. The Niners, for whatever reason, are underrepresented. One of them is Roger Craig, but he's going in this weekend, and you guys made an incredible backfield together. How do you feel about it?
14: I'm really excited for Roger. I mean, it's something that he's really been looking forward to and has earned, you know, throughout his years of playing football, not only on the field, but off the field. You know, I worked out with this guy going back to Nebraska. We were together at the University of Nebraska back in Lincoln, and a very selfless player is what he is. When I was in there, my freshman year, his junior year, he was a starting I-back, and the I-back gets all the fame, gets all the carries. And we had a guy, his senior year, Roger's senior year, a guy from Coffeyville, Kansas, a guy named Mike Rozier came in, and we had two great I-backs, and they asked Roger to go and play fullback in. He played fullback his senior year as Mike Rozier played the halfback position. So that's how selfless he is as far as a player. But no question about it, it's well overdue. There's no question. And you know, I've kind of questioned the process of picking players to go in, even coaches. I mean, you talk about Belichick last year, didn't get in. I mean, him, he was a first ballot guy. But, I mean, just the process, I mean, it just has to be questioned. And, That's something that really concerns me.
13: You know, Rodgers, you know, so, you know, the humility of the man, I almost feel like his humility worked against him here. It just, that's right. Rodgers' humble nature, I think, you know, is maybe one of the reasons he had to wait so long.
14: I mean, at the same time, when you look at that, when you talk about throwing the football as opposed to running the football, Roger was very involved in the passing game, too. He was the first 100 or 1,000 guy. So you have to give him credit there. And, you know, there's other players that have accomplished that just recently. But he was one of the first guys to do it. And to be able to do that and make that statement as a player, stating that he's a well-rounded football player, had no weaknesses, could catch the ball, could run the ball, could block anything you needed from a player, he was capable of doing it. And not only that, just doing it on the field, he had great leadership. You know, I kind of followed in his footsteps, you know, from day one, you know, going back to Nebraska when we were together. We met each other. He let me hang out with him. Him and Jamie Williams, they were seniors, and they were letting the freshmen hang out with them. So I was really, really grateful for that. And then when I got to the 49ers, he kind of took me under my wing, under his wing, and taught me the trade of being a pro football player.
13: How do you think Roger feels about the wait, and how do you think he ultimately feels about getting his day tomorrow, or Saturday, I should say?
14: Well, I think the weight's off his shoulders because he did get in this year. I mean, I think just every year that goes by that you don't get in, when you have the numbers, when you have the value of a player that should be in there, I mean, that's got to weigh tons on your shoulders, not being able to get in. But you know, finally they made it happen, and I know Roger's going to be really grateful for it.
13: We're talking to Tom Rathman on the UMA guest line. I got to mention this because I think, Tom, you are involved in maybe the best, the greatest play, and maybe the Niners' greatest win of all time. I view the Niners' greatest win of all time. I know there's Super Bowls, but that win in the NFC Championship game in 1988, and if people forget how the Niners put that bad boy away, it was 3rd and 13. Yeah. And Walsh ran you off tackle, and you got 14 and iced the game. Scott, I mean, where does that play stand in your football career? I mean, that was an amazing run.
14: Yeah, that game, you know, is up there very high with the Super Bowls, obviously. But, you know, we were going into a hostile environment where it was very cold. Wind chill was like 26, 27 below zero wind chill. And people thought that the California team was going to have a tough time, you know, adjusting to the cold weather. But, you know, Roger and I played at Nebraska together, and we were in cold weather all the time. So it really didn't bother us. And, you know, we just made sure that all our teammates understood what we were up against. You know, the cold weather is nothing. You know what I'm saying? Worry about your job and do it at a high level. And I think that's what everybody did. And that's the one reason we beat him. I think we beat him 28-3 as the game ended. So, what a great game that was. That was an opportunity to get to the Super Bowl, my first Super Bowl. Obviously, Roger had been to two other ones and was successful in them. And, but it was great being a teammate of Roger's. Just being able to go and play in two Super Bowls together and win both of them. It really was meaningful to me.
13: Woody, would you ever have believed when you first met Craig at Nebraska, this is a workmanlike Hall of Fame resume that he put together?
14: You don't know how hard Roger Craig worked. His whole process was just amazing. The guy knew how to take care of himself. I mean, he would get massages twice a week. He would get chiropractic care two times a week, took care of his body, did the weight training, did the off-season work, had no shortcuts. And he should have been in way before 2026. So that's the thing that's so disappointing to me, when you know you got a player that put in what he put in, the way he handled himself as a professional athlete, the trail that he blazed was amazing. And I'm just glad that I was able to follow in his footsteps.
15: Tom, thanks for jumping on KNBR today and talking about your former teammate. We really appreciate your time.
14: All right, Larry, thanks a lot.
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15: What's going on, Rich? How are you, bro?
3: What's up, Richie?
24: Not much, man. I'm just kind of, you know, is kind of a sad couple days, huh?
15: Yeah, of course. Totally.
3: Of course, man.
24: You know, I mean, you know, not only a sense of Greg, you know, and, you know, just the whole situation there. And, you know, and now Krook kind of stepping down. And so I think it's a sad couple days for Bay Area sports fans. But I think at the same time, it gives us all the opportunity to, you know, praise what they've done for all these years, and to try and remember all the, you know, the good memories. Not saying any of those guys are done, but you know, at least this chapter of their life is done. And I know for one, I'm kind of a little down about it.
3: Of course, we all are, and you know, obviously it impacts us in different ways. But I mean, just for you, Richie, like, you know, your connection with Mike Kruko through the years. I mean, he was on the call for most of your Giants career. So just your thoughts on him stepping away after 36 years on the mic.
24: Oh, listen, I mean, 36 years is a long time. And at some point in the near future, man, you know, both those guys, Mike and Dwayne, got to go in the Hall of Fame.
3: Of course.
24: Yeah, that's a given. But, you know, to give you, I mean, listen, he gave his life to the game, right? I mean, he literally did. He played for a long time. And, you know, you start playing as a little kid, and you play through high school, college, and then get to the big leagues. And then, boom, right after it, you're right into broadcasting. And, you know, the relationship you build as a player, you know, with guys like Mike, you know, I'd like to say it's kind of up to you, but you have no choice but to love that guy, right? I mean, he's just such an approachable guy. He's such a great personality and such a person with knowledge of the game that he's been around for, God, forever. You know, I leaned on, you know, both Mike and Dwayne, but, you know, when I was struggling, you know, they were another set of eyes for you. You know, you had Dwayne who could go over, you know, either what he sees on defense or what he saw at the plate. And I could go to Mike and be like, hey, man, what are they trying to do to me? Like, why am I struggling? I feel like I'm chasing. And so they were a valuable tool. And I don't have any problem in saying this, that, you know, and I think almost everybody would agree with me. I mean, they have been some of the Giants' best players for the last 30 years, meaning fans tuned in to listen to those guys. Not only watch the game, but a lot of fans tuned in to listen to those guys. So at this moment for Mike to step down, whether it's, you know, whether it's health, burnout, team maybe not going in the, you know, direction we all thought, I don't know, but I want to say it was an honor working with that guy, and to have him, you know, call a boatload of my games in my career. You know, and he's one of the few guys in this game and in this city who could get away with calling me Dickie. So, so I appreciate him, and not only him, his family, man. His kids grew up in that clubhouse when I was playing.
15: Yeah.
24: And now they have kids, and Jennifer, and you know, just such a great, lovely family. And I think I can speak for everyone saying we wish them nothing but the best in retirement life. And I hope it means the world to him. And I know it does, that he got to cover the

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2: Time. I think he's the best at it.
3: He by far the best. I mean, you know, listen, him and Dwayne work together forever. They're best buddies, right? And they do an unbelievable job together. But they are different personality type guys, right? So, like, yeah, Kipe is that way. But Krug is more that way, like, kind of in your face with it.
2: Exactly.
3: Right? Telling you about it. And I think that's what you have to appreciate about it. And I remember coming up early in this game. And again, I've told you guys this before. I had guys like Matt Williams, Robbie Thompson taking care of me as a rookie. And they got along great because they played with Krug. And, you know, one of the first things Krug told me, he's like, you just got to learn the Giants way. And you got to hate those guys in blue. That's it. Those are the rules, you know. And, you know, I've stood by those rules for a majority of my life now. And I'm sure there'll be a really, you know, wonderful send off from the Giants organization. You know, when it comes time for them to celebrate that, and, you know, whoever it is, I mean, God bless that guy following Krug, man. It's like following Peter or Bonds or, you know, I mean, it's a tough gig, but, you know, after all these years, it's time for Mike to move on.
2: Yeah. Who are your guys like that? I mean, when you were growing up and you were watching ball, you were a Mets fan, right? When you were a kid?
3: Mm-hmm.
2: Yeah. So was it Kiner, Bob Murphy? Like, who were your guys when you were coming up?
3: I mean, I liked Kiner because, you know, I knew he played the game.
2: Right.
3: And I always used to remember as a kid, like growing up in New York, when they would win, they'd have Kiner's Corner, which was like, you know, it wasn't a post-game show back then. It was Kiner's Corner where, like, he'd come on and they'd go over highlights around the league and they'd interview the star of the game that day. So Ralph Kiner was my guy. And again, like you say, as a little kid, you know, what does that mean to you? I remember one time playing the Mets here at Oracle, and it was probably maybe the first or second year the ballpark was open, and I just had a great game against the Mets, and they asked me after the game to go on Kiner's Corner.
2: Oh,
3: and I'm
2: dude.
3: Like, are nice. You kidding me, man? I'm like, yeah. I'm like, is Ralph here? They're like, oh, yeah, he made this trip this time, and Seaver's also covering the game.
2: He's
3: going to be here. So I'm like, dude, holy cow. It's like a childhood dream come true. It wasn't playing good against the Mets. It was just being on Kiner's Corner, right? So I got to go on the show, got to talk to them. They both signed the ball for me when I was done. And, like, it made my whole year to be able to do that. So, you know, those legends that you listen to as a kid and move on and listen 36 years for Krug, there's a lot of people that have listened to him in a lot of different ages. And, you know, it always seems that he had an impact.
2: Yeah.
3: No matter what age you were, because he was just that good at calling a game and that good with his personality on the air.
4: Talking to Rich Aurelia on the UMA guest line. So you and I have known each other for a good deal of time now, and that's through my pops going back to the old radio station. Mm-hmm. And you guys have the connection being on the pregame show and postgame show together. But honestly, it's even before that. Like, you don't know this, but when I would go to baseball games with him, I would hang out, you know, before the game, be on the field. I remember meeting you. Must have been like 2004, 2005, and you were so incredibly nice to me because of the connection with my father. So I know that Mike Krukow has that relatability to players. For broadcasters that didn't play the game, what makes them relatable to players?
3: Well, I think just being fair and honest, right? I mean, I think that's, you know, you have to understand that those guys have a job too. And sometimes their job is to be critical of you, and you have to understand that. And a perfect example to me, listen, I spent most of my career in San Francisco. So I had those guys, John Miller, I had Flem for a little bit. I mean, I had a bunch of guys. Had Joe the Angel of Death.
2: in the win column. No, I loved him. Yeah. I love Joe Angel, man.
3: But I go back to my days with the Reds, and I had Marty Brennan, who'd been there forever. And Marty was not afraid, man. He was not afraid to stand up to anybody. You know, we know he didn't play the game, but I mean, he was the type of guy, he'd go up to players, and if players, he would know who was kind of a little ticked off at.

0: for what he said. And he would go up to the guy and he said, guess what? I've been here long before you were here, and I'm going to be here long after you're gone. So just understand that that's my job. And that's, I think, the kind of mentality you have to take with guys that didn't play the game. Because you look, I mean, just look at the Giants, right? I mean, you got John Miller, Hall of Famer. You got Dave Fleming, who I think is, you know, one of the best in the game. I mean, you know, the way he comes across, whether it's on TV or on radio, I mean, so you get around these guys and you get to know them on a personal level, and you just understand, like, you just separate between personal and professional, and you get along great with these guys.
1: Talking to Richard, really nice enough to join us here on the UMA guest line. By the way, Derek's saying that you don't remember it, but it was meaningful to him that you were nice to him as a kid. Much different than your interaction with Mark Grace, right, Derek?
2: Oh, no, he didn't want me in the booth at all.
1: He was like, why is this kid here, Papa? Oh, why is this kid up here? Mark Grace was like, I don't get why he's here. What's he doing in the booth?
2: I understand. I was annoying. I get it.
1: So it's a big deal, Rich, that you were so kind to him, man.
0: Sounds like Gracie, though, so.
2: Yeah.
1: Rich, you really enjoyed us here on the UMA guest line. So when you think, you said, like, Mike is more in your face about it. When you think about the Giant way, like, what was that? When you realize what that was, what did that mean to you? And because I really do think Mike is kind of the one who pushes that forward, and so many of us have grown up with that. What did that mean to you, the Giant way?
0: I mean, honestly, I think it's just being a grinder, man, and doing everything you have to win a game every day and to leave it all out on the field. And I honestly felt like that's how I played throughout my whole career, no matter what city I played in, who I played for. I felt like I left it all out on the field. And, you know, when you talk to, you know, Kruger type, I mean, you know, they'll tell you, you know, wear that uniform as long as you can. Make them drag it off you. And that's why I think – here, like, for the years they've been here, there have been so many guys that they've just fallen in love with as players because there's a bunch of grinders. And, you know, I think maybe at a point in time, you guys remember this, you're Giants fans. And I think it was when Peter McGowan stepped down and Bill Newcomb took over. Remember they actually came out with a statement about the Giant way, or yeah, there was some kind of book. So that said something to me, because that might have meant maybe they were getting to a time where that kind of attitude or whatever was, you know, kind of straying away, or that age of player was straying away. And then guess what, man? It came back when you got guys like Buster and Cron, Belt, and all those guys are going to celebrate this weekend, right? I mean, all those guys were grinders, and those are the guys you like watch playing. And I look at, you know, just this year for me, I mean, God, I hated seeing Luis Arraez get traded. I understand it, but that guy's a grinder, man. He was the Giants' way, right? I mean, that's how you play the game, with a love and emotion and just a great feeling about putting that black and orange on every day and being proud that that's on your chest. And, you know, and even the greats that we've had, I mean, Barry and Jeff, I mean, they had a lot of pride in wearing that uniform every day for a long time. And, you know, again, it all starts, like, back in the beginning with the guys that came before us, and that's how you pass it on and you pay it forward. So, you know, I was very appreciative for that.
2: A couple more minutes for Rich Aurelia on the UMA guest line. Yeah, just your thoughts about the trade deadline. Six players in total, but just reaction, you know, your reaction to Luis Arraez, Robbie Ray, and Elia Ramos being dealt at the deadline.
0: Again, I hate seeing Arraez go, because he was just fun to watch as a hitter, right? I mean, just his mannerisms and his vocal appeal and balls that he could get a bat on and put in play. You know, I got to say, I don't know much about the guys they got in return, because they're all, a lot of them are more lower, you know, lower level minor leaguers. But Buster did, I think, what he had to do. And, you know, without using the rebuild word, I mean, as close as you could get to it, I think. I mean, listen, we all knew Robbie Ray would be dealt. I think we all knew Luis Arraez would be dealt. I mean, Ramos was kind of a coin toss, you know? And I guess in my mind, you know, I don't know, because we haven't seen, I guess, enough of them, but, like, had we seen the best of Elliot Ramos?
1: I don't know. Yeah, I'm not sure.
0: Or had we not, you know? I don't know. I mean, I did see a few strides defensively this year, because I think last year he might have been embarrassed a little bit by the way he played defense. But I don't know if we saw the best of him. And then you know, then you go with the other trades. I mean, you just, you know, you move guys and you have to. And you know, hopefully you get a haul in return, and hopefully a couple of these guys hit. I mean, that's all you could really hope for. And, you know, you got to go in, you know, you got to go into next year saying you're going to, you know, try and win. But, you know, you lost a good core of people. You still have a good group of guys. I mean, you know, offensively, at least on the field, but, you know, you don't know what it's going to be as far as, you know, pitching goes. And I was surprised that Killian went. I mean, that might have been the one big surprise for me, because I actually thought he'd been doing a decent job this year at the back end of that bullpen. But I do want to say this, though.
1: Yeah.
0: Derek, I did text with your dad today a little bit, man, and yeah. I love that guy. And, you know, it's funny when we text each other. You know, he always texts me back like brothers for life with the Italian flag.
1: Yeah.
0: And I love it. And I was like, hey, man, I you know, I really do appreciate your dad, because I learned so much from him when I first started doing TV. So, so I'm glad I got a chance to talk to him today. And I check in with him every couple of weeks. And, you know, hopefully he's hanging in there and starting to feel a little bit better.
2: I appreciate that, man. Thank you, Richie.
1: Great to talk to you, Rich. We'll do it again next week, man. Thanks so much.
0: All right, guys. Take care.
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0: brilliant start from Toley. A homer from Duran set the tone. And the Red Sox demolished the Athletics 13-1.
1: Red Sox winning their ninth in a row yesterday. That final call courtesy of WEEI in Boston. They are scorching hot right now. And it's not just the wins that span in this span that make this a fairy tale stretch. They were going into July 3rd, 37-48 on the season. They are the first team in MLB history to win at least 27 games in a 30-game span while entering that span 10 or more games under 500, according to the Elias Sports Bureau. Just two teams had a sub-500 record entering such a 30-game stretch, with the worst being three games under. That was the 1916 Giants and the 1887 St. Louis Browns. So there's your context for you in history. Kyle Bailey.

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0: NFL football is back, and it's that time of year where we celebrate a new class of Pro Football Hall of Famers, and that is the case here on this Saturday. It's game day on ESPN Radio and the ESPN app, SiriusXM Channel 80. 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Hit us up, 1-888-SAY-ESPN. That is 1-888-SAY-ESPN. The speeches are still ongoing right now. We just saw Drew Brees give his speech on ESPN a couple of minutes ago. Luke Kuechly, Larry Fitzgerald, Roger Craig, Adam Vinatieri, all doing the same today. It is a star-studded class in the class of 2026 being enshrined in Canton today. Let's hear from Luke Kuechly, now Hall of Fame linebacker for the Carolina Panthers, as part of his induction speech earlier this afternoon.
1: Now, like I mentioned before, I didn't have to look far to find out how things were done when I came to Carolina. One of those reasons was Greg and Kara Olsen. I was just 21 years old, looking for what it looked like, and you two were so generous in so many ways. Christmas, family vacations, you always included me, and I learned so much from your guys' relationship. But Greg, let's be honest, the season was great, but how great were the off seasons? We had so much fun, and it was one of the best times of my career. Training with you was beyond special. Thank you. I'm also grateful for JJ and Laura Jansen. You guys are just a couple years older than I am, but you both have plenty of wisdom. You're amazing sounding boards, honest, patient. What I told you stayed with you, and you always let me make my own decisions. It always helped me to talk through things with you guys. Ryan and Natalie Cleal, much like the Olsons, you gave me a home when I came to Carolina. I had a safe place to go. Family dinners, movies, and the ability to be around the kids and your family was so important to me.

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4: 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Kyle Bailey, Tim Donnelly here with you, and given that we have loaded lines, let's talk to the people, shall we? We go out to North Carolina, where we find Casey, who wants to talk about Bryce Young. Casey, what's going on, brother? How are you?
5: Good, man. Thanks for taking my call. I appreciate you guys. First things first, Tim Donnelly is my guy down here locally from 3 to 6, one of the best in the business. Got to shout him out real quick. I love hearing you on the national airwaves. My thing is, you know, so job security wasn't already one of the adjectives I would use to describe a Bryce Young heading into the season, and then you see a game like that from Haynes King. You know, I know it's a crazy kind of thing to say, but how much shorter did Bryce's rope get? And who's Kenny Pickett, I mean, at this point. So,
4: Casey, hold on real quick. Casey, I got to ask you, do you really think a Haynes King performance shortened Bryce's leash?
5: Oh, yeah, for sure. I mean, here in North Carolina, I don't think there's a fan, you know, in the state of North Carolina that has 100% confidence in Bryce Young heading into next season.
4: Oh, Casey, Casey, I'm in Charlotte, and I got to disagree with that. I hear from those. I mean, I'm not saying that's the universal opinion, but there are a whole lot of Bryce backers here in Charlotte.
5: Well, I hear you here in Raleigh. Well, I mean, I don't know. I could be speaking from the household. Who knows?
4: Great call.
5: I just don't, you know, he didn't get extended. You know, they don't feel like, it doesn't seem like they have a whole lot of faith in him at this point, you know? And so I know, like I said, it's a reach, but I mean, the rope got a little bit shorter. I'm just wondering how much.
4: Great stuff. Thank you, buddy. Appreciate the phone call. Tim, I think they're ready to pay him. They just need for him to nudge them over the line and show them just enough to feel comfortable stroking the check.
6: You're talking about pay. Are you making a sarcastic joke that they're ready to pay Haynes King, or are you saying the Panthers ready to sign Bryce? Okay, gotcha.
4: Yeah.
6: I think they're going to see this whole year.
4: Agreed.
6: The once you pick up the fifth-year option, this year just becomes another information-gathering season. You know, you still have your team control for another year, plus the franchise tags if you need them. I mean, make or break is probably putting it like super duper underrated for Bryce. Like, it's bigger than that. It's like crown as king or eliminate as a peasant. It's bigger than make or break. And he's going to have to show them, I would say, a lot more than he showed them in the last few years. But I think they believe that he can. I'm not sure if I'm in that camp, but I think the team does.
4: Yeah.
6: Haynes King, by the way, has no impact on Bryce. I don't even think Haynes King's performance has any impact on Kenny Pickett. I think Kenny Pickett did what you want a backup quarterback to do, which is look super boring and not turn the ball over and complete a high percentage of passes. Haynes King helped Haynes King potentially make the roster as a third quarterback who can do some other things because he runs a 4.46. But it did not impact Bryce's leash at all. But I do appreciate Casey listening to me locally around here. So, Casey, you're all right in my book, even though I disagree with you on that.
4: Thank you, Casey. You're the man. I appreciate it. I think, again, they're looking to sign. They want Bryce to play well so that they can feel comfortable stroking that check. Let's go back to the phone lines. Javier from Arizona is up next. Javier, thank you for holding.
7: Hey, guys. How's it going?
4: Good.
7: So I believe that the Cards should start back off season. If anything, you got a great backup quarterback that can guide him through the 17 games to when he does make a mistake, he can help with the coaching and getting him through that. Not only that, he's 24 years old. He's been seeing so much football that I know he wasn't a first or second round pick, but at this point, you know, we need to know if he's it or not. And also –

0: We asked parents who adopted teens to share their journey.
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4: He's Harry Lyles Jr. I'm Donald Ware. Of course, Harry talking about Michigan. Coming up next here on Primetime, will the Big Ten continue its dominance in college football? 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

0: you for making Prime Time here on ESPN Radio, the ESPN app, and SiriusXM Channel 80 a part of your day. 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Okay, so you've got, of the top 10 teams in the preseason coaches poll, five of them are from the SEC. Alabama is number 11. Kalen DeBoer, Alabama head coach at a presser, said he was definitely aware of the low ranking for the Crimson Tide.
1: Yeah, I think, look, Alabama, there's potential there. Keelan Russell could be somebody. Obviously, he's assuming he's going to be their starting quarterback this season. There's a lot of potential there. I understand a lot of people, mostly in Tuscaloosa, are not high on Kalen DeBoer right now. I'm sorry, guys. You're wrong. Like, this guy is a good coach. He had among coaches, if you go look at the history of Alabama football, most coaches do not have a lot of success in their first year. He did better than most. I do understand that there have been some cultural changes within that program. People feel it's a little bit more loose than when Coach Saban was there. That is absolutely true, but that's also true for a number of different reasons, including, honestly, it's harder to just run a hard ship of a program if players don't like how they're being treated, they could just kind of up and leave, you know? That's just kind of the nature of the game now. I don't think there's anything wrong with that. But when we look at the talent on this team and DeBoer's ability to have efficient offenses, I do think people forget, obviously, he reached a national championship when he was with Washington and Michael Penix. He helped Michael Penix reach a place that he had not been able to get to before. So I do think that it is easy to forget what Alabama football was before Coach Saban. We will never see anything again like it. I do think Kalen DeBoer still has this thing on the right track. This might be a more of a transition year for them, but honestly, I could still see where they end up in the playoff and winning a game or two before they get knocked out. So that's not a bad year for Alabama, but I also understand why Crimson Tide fans might not want to hear that.
0: Sure. So Kalen DeBoer, he addressed it. As a matter of fact, let's hear from him now. He addressed the low ranking for the Crimson Tide.
2: Yeah, well, this team isn't picked to finish as high as maybe what this program is used to. I think the guys pay attention to that, and then over the past day or so, if you felt a sense of motivation to prove people wrong.
3: Yeah, we are definitely aware.
1: And again, I think that the coaches, so Donald mentioned this to Bill, that we know the coaches poll doesn't matter. And the reason why I say the coaches poll doesn't matter is, even though it is called the coaches poll and it is expected that the coaches are voting in the poll, the coaches are not always voting in the poll. Sometimes right. The SID right. At the school is doing yes. The poll for the coach. which again is not to say that you can't give it any sort of credence or whatever. And even when we look at the AP poll, like, we have seen how fluky that is as well. So the first poll that you really need to be worried about is in November, when that first college football playoff ranking comes out. But if I'm Kalen DeBoer, am I going to use this to help motivate my team? Absolutely.
0: You know, I want to get your thoughts on Notre Dame also. I mean, this is a program Marcus Freeman has done a really good job there, but it was a program that did not make the college football playoff on last year. As a matter of fact, opted not to participate in the bowl game. Yet Notre Dame got five, count them, Harry, five first-place votes.
1: Yeah, and I think a lot of that is because of C.J. Carr. Showed a lot of promise last year as their quarterback. And I think just what that team is bringing back, and honestly, Donald, I think a lot of this, too, is because of the momentum that Marcus Freeman has developed as the coach of this team. He has two of their worst losses in that program's history, and against Marshall and Northern Illinois. Sorry, I was almost forgetting those. I don't know how I could. But I think we've seen him grow immensely as a coach, and I'm honestly glad that they gave him the patience to do so. And even if this isn't the year where they sort of break through, I do think it's eventually going to come for them because of what he's been able to do for that program and bringing them into modern college football.
0: Yeah, I mean, starting the season off this year against Wisconsin probably hurt them last year with the strength of schedule, correct?
1: Yeah, for sure. But The other thing is, too, is I think we saw how inconsistent the polls were then, and it was something that the committee couldn't really come back on.
0: He's Harry Lyles Jr. I'm Donald Ware. It's primetime on ESPN Radio. I got to tell you, you look at this poll again. We talked about the fact that there are five, count them, five SEC teams. You know, the Big Ten, only three, but the top two teams are from the Big Ten in Ohio State and Oregon. And remember, the Big Ten has claimed the last three national champions. Coming up next, Fernando Mendoza is getting some first team reps. It's the future now. This is primetime on ESPN Radio and the ESPN app.
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14: I'm Dave Meagher. Red Sox going for their 10th straight win. They lead the Athletics 2-0 in the third. Spencer Jones, two RBIs. The Yankees lead Atlanta 3-2 in the seventh. Angels and Marlins scoreless in the third. Coming up, Cleveland at the White Sox on ESPN Radio, starting with the pregame at 6:30 Eastern. Pro Football Hall of Fame inductions on ESPN. 49ers great Roger Craig got in, a three-time Super Bowl champ. The 66-year-old revealing he's been diagnosed with vascular dementia. He says doctors believe the condition is related to concussions suffered during his career. Other inductees, Drew Brees, a leader and hero in New Orleans after the levees failed.
5: New Orleans, you accepted me. You embraced me. You believed in me. But more importantly, you trusted me with the soul of the city, and I would have died to protect that calling.
14: 2009, Saints won the Super Bowl. Also going in, Larry Fitzgerald, Luke Kuechly, and Adam Vinatieri. Little League Softball World Series, the semis on ESPN. Daviess County, Kentucky beat Toms River, New Jersey 2-1. At 6 Eastern, it's Johnston County, North Carolina, taking on Lake Mary, Florida. Championship tomorrow, 3 Eastern on ABC. Major League Soccer, one regular season game, Houston at New England. Then 5 games in the League's Cup, Miami hosting Monterrey. Lionel Messi will miss the game after the death of his father, Jorge, in Argentina at 68. Family says Jorge suffered from a prolonged illness.
15: Hey, it's your resident Super Bowl champ, Chris Candy. 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I'll tell you what to expect from Patrick Mahomes as he returns from injury. It's on Sportsmanlike, 6 a.m. Eastern, right here on ESPN Radio, ESPN2, and ESPNU.
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4: All right, Harry Lyles Jr., so we've talked about the Pro Football Hall of Fame, and we, as a matter of fact, talked about the potential Pro Football Hall of Famers for 2027, whether that was Rob Gronkowski or Adrian Peterson. I think we had a consensus, at least there, Bill Belichick and others. I'd like to kind of get your thoughts. What player, you mentioned Cam Newton in terms of a player that, I think you said, what did you say? You think he should, you hope he would be in the Hall of Fame.
5: Like, as a fan, as someone that I like, okay, I enjoyed watching play, if I just had free reign to put guys in the Hall of Fame, I'd put Cam Newton in there, with the caveat being, I understand, A, by historical precedent, he does not belong, and B, will probably never be in the Hall of Fame, and I don't have an issue with either one of those. I guess you could kind of call it rule of cool, right? We're talking about a guy that, you know, helped raise his franchise. I particularly enjoyed watching how he played, the way that he played. Had he won his Super Bowl, I think he's got a better argument for it. But, you know, again, he's on the list for, you know, first year candidate. It is probably not going to get there. But in terms of just guys where I'm like, hey, man, I've really enjoyed watching you play, and when I think of a certain era of football, you come to mind, like Cam Newton is one of those guys for me.
4: Okay, and then of course earlier today we saw quarterback Drew Brees, we saw Roger Craig, we saw Larry Fitzgerald, we saw Luke Kuechly, and we saw Adam Vinatieri get that gold jacket. So you mentioned Cam Newton, but for you, Harry, who are some of the players, or a player perhaps, you wish you could put in the Pro Football Hall of Fame?
5: Yeah, so I would be a little bit more loosey-goosey with who I put in the Hall of Fame than the current format / standard, whatever. Somebody that we were talking about during the break, and this player will never get in the Hall of Fame, probably just, based off of his stats, does not deserve to get in the Hall of Fame. However, based on his contribution, I guess depending on how you want to look at it, to the game, somebody that I would put in my Hall of Fame is Odell Beckham Jr. because of how he changed the way so many wide receivers after him played the position, going for the circus one-handed catches, practicing those, making them a regular part of their game. Like, to me, it shows up in the game of a guy like Justin Jefferson almost, where like they're different types of receivers, different bodies even. But I feel like that Odell catch that he made on Sunday Night Football against the Cowboys changed the way that so many young men then looked at what was possible for them at the same position. And so because of that impact, similar to the way now kids all think they can go in a gym and shoot threes like Steph Curry, which, newsflash, you can't, they tried that. And so because of that, I think I would float that idea of Odell being in there.
4: Okay. I mean, I could roll with you on that. Based upon that same premise, man, this is going to be kind of a tough one. It's going to be kind of a tough one, but I'm going to say this. A guy that you like, right? Mike Vick.
5: Yes.
4: I mean, based upon that premise, right? Like somebody that changed the game. Did Mike Vick not change the game in the way in which the quarterback position is played? To the numbers and... We can talk about the dogfighting and all of those kinds of things. Sometimes you have those off-the-field issues that, A, either don't get you into the Pro Football Hall of Fame or make you wait in terms of getting into the Pro Football Hall of Fame. But to me, Mike Vick

0: really is in that category. And, I mean, you think about when Mike Vick pre-dogfight, right? He was like he was the man in the NFL. Mike Vick was so good. He's still the man today, the head football coach at Norfolk State. Got to put that out there, of course, for all my HBCUs. I mean, this guy was absolutely phenomenal. And, yeah, he came back even after serving his time. He came back, had a nice run with the Eagles, maybe not so much with the Steelers. But Mike Vick would be my guy. If you say Odell Beckham, I would say Michael Vick.
1: Yeah, 100%. And I think, you know, people forget. And I guess, like, with Mike, it also sort of relates similarly to Cam Newton in the sense that, like, I can't speak for what Cam Newton does or doesn't mean to Charlotte, actually, now that I think about it, in Carolina in particular. But I will say for Atlanta, like, Michael Vick is one of the cornerstones of that franchise still to this day. And I do think, too, people forget, honestly, I don't think I'm wrong in this. Michael Vick was really the last NFL player that sold a sneaker on a regular basis. Like, at least I remember kids in Atlanta running around wearing Michael Vick Nikes, you know? Like, there hasn't really been another NFL player that's done that successfully. And honestly, now that I think about it, the last one was probably Bo Jackson that actually sold. I know Bo Jackson had some Nike trainers back in the day that they, like, later retroed. But when we talk about, like, cultural significance, I think that that's where, to me, even if the current Pro Football Hall of Fame wanted to create a separate wing for that alone, I think that, to me, is where you can put the Michael Vicks. That's where you could put in Odell Beckham. But, again, I say that with the big caveat for all of you listening, driving, going nuts, being like, what is this guy talking about? I know they are not going to be in the Pro Football Hall of Fame right as it stands based on their stats. We are talking about hypothetical, you know, rule of cool.
0: No, 100%. But you know what I also wonder? And maybe the same thing for Odell Beckham, because Odell Beckham, you know, he had some off the field issues as well. I wonder for Michael Vick, right, if he doesn't lose those 2 years, would we be talking about him? I mean, his whole trajectory would have been different, right? I mean, when he when the whole dogfighting thing came up, he was at the height of his powers at that time. Because, and that's the other thing, going back to when I was talking about the numbers, like, yeah, so he only completed 57% of his passes. But look at all of the other things that he did, including running the football. And, oh, by the way, I mean, he may have only completed 56% of his passes, had a nice touch. Like, the eye test to me told me that this guy was great. And I just wonder if he doesn't lose those 2 years, because think about it. Comes back, comeback player of the year, all that with the Eagles, right? He just sort of ran out of time. If he has those 2 years, would we be talking about Michael Vick as a Pro Football Hall of Famer?
1: It could be a different story. It could absolutely be a different story. I mean, I remember when Michael Vick came around in that first 2002 season when he started and they finished 9-6-1, it was like, oh, wait a minute. Like, they can actually win again. Like, this is cool. So just his impact on Atlanta and that franchise, you know, obviously I'm biased. I would put Michael Vick in the Hall of Fame even today, honestly, as it stands. But perhaps not realistic. But, you know, again, maybe we'll get Donald, our separate wing, in the Hall of Fame for the rule of cool one day.
0: Yeah, we got to do that. we got to do that. We got to do that. Harry Lyles Jr., this has been an absolute blast, man.
1: Yeah, man. We'll have to do it again sometime.
0: Yeah, I'm definitely looking forward to the next time you and I get together, Harry Lyles Jr. Thank you for listening to Primetime on ESPN Radio. Coming up next, White Sox at the Guardians. 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
15: I'm John Ryder. The 2026 Pro Football Hall of Fame class was inducted today in Canton, Ohio, which included Drew Brees, Luke Kuechly, Adam Vinatieri, Roger Craig, and Larry Fitzgerald. Legendary receiver thanked his former quarterback with the Cardinals, now fellow Hall of Famer, Kurt Warner.
16: Kurt Warner is my other teammate I want to thank. He came to the Cardinals when I was 21, and he shaped me by the example that he set through his faith, through his service to the community, as a teammate, a husband, and a father, and also his weird, insatiable love for spaghetti. Kurt, when you demanded that I elevate my preparation, consistency, and accountability, you dragged me into the life's winner's circle. The timing couldn't have been better for a young, impressionable kid, and I continue to aspire to be the kind of man that you are.
15: Larry Fitzgerald, an 11-time Pro Bowler, played his entire 17-year career with the Arizona Cardinals. On the baseball scoreboard, final scores from today, two of them so far. Yankees get past the Braves 5-4. Garrett Cole, the winner, struck out 9 over 7 innings. Ben Rice with a solo home run, his 32nd. Marlins end a 4-game slide, pounding the Angels 7-0. Sandy Alcantara gets the win. He's now 13-6. Scatters 3 hits over 7 scoreless with 8 Ks. A's looking to end a 9-game losing streak and then end the Red Sox 9-game winning streak. The A's with a 7-3 lead at Boston in the ninth. Phillies have a 2-0 lead, or Blue Jays have a 2-0 lead on the Phillies in the third. Vladimir Guerrero Jr., solo homer and an RBI single.
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4: Would you just go in there and plop down something on him? The Thompson twins in Detroit and Houston. I mean, both those teams are pretty decent shape financially. We'll see what happens with Jalen Duren. But yeah, I mean, I think that's going to be a strategy. It's almost like a bigger version of which is funny because OKC was an second apron team. Then they got under and then they go basically to the Spencer Jones offer sheet, right? Like say, hey, you know, it was a smaller number, but hey, you know, hey, if you're going to match it, you're going to go right into the and pay a penalty.
5: It's clear. I know Sam Presti's got on the record with the Oklahoman and said the moves they made now are made to create the financial flexibility to keep this roster intact. But if they're giving Casey Wallace a big raise, if they're giving AJ Mitchell a big raise, who might be available from their roster? I mean, they traded three quality role players this summer. Could there be more opportunities like that for teams?
6: We will be talking about it at great length over the next 10 months. I like the story that our colleague Zach Cram came out with a couple of days ago, taking a look at what players may be improving their position to be on the 28 Olympic team in LA. This is an interesting time because typically the U.S. would have to go through the qualifying cycle in the 27 World Cup, that's sort of like the stick and carrot. You tell some young players who maybe haven't had a chance to make the big team yet, come play in the World Cup. You play well enough, you end up qualifying. This is what happened with Ann Edwards, for example. He played in 2023 in the World Cup, was the best player of the team. He's on the 24 Olympic team. Same with Tyrese Halliburton. And so Cram's looking at that. But the U.S. does not have to qualify for the World Cup in 27 because the U.S. is hosting. The World Cup in 27 is actually supposed to take place in Doha. The NBA was planning on having games in Doha this fall. I believe the Wizards and Nets were planning on going there and possibly even the Cavs and Heat were looking at going to Abu Dhabi and then I think going to Doha. But the Wizards and Nets were going to Doha. They never were announced. And a few days ago, the NBA decided to just move on from that, obviously, because of the situation in the Middle East. I hope that we're not at war any longer a year from now. But if the World Cup is still in Qatar, I don't know how attractive it's going to be for players to go try to play there when, the U.S. doesn't have to qualify, but he named some players to keep an eye on, and a couple of them I thought were very interesting. One, Scotty Barnes, McMahon, absolutely two-way player, great size, can hit the outside shot, defends, definitely a guy I think will get invited to the World Cup team.
5: I agree with everything you said except for the outside shot part, but he can play 1-5. Phenomenal athlete and, a playmaker, a finisher, an elite defensive player. Yeah, he would make a lot of sense.
6: Another guy, Jaden McDaniels. Now, the big problem, I don't care so much about the World Cup in 27.

0: I mean, it's a good event that you learn a lot at. I care. I've covered 3 World Cups. Trust me, I care. But like, I don't care so much about the U.S.'s performance. But when you're looking at the 28 Olympics, you're looking at the French, who have played the U.S. in the final the last 2 Olympics. And you're looking at Victor. And you're wondering about Victor and how you're going to handle that. Well, Jaden McDaniels had some moments against Victor in the playoffs this year. Cram mentions him, and I think he's a candidate too, Bobby.
1: Well, and I think he's a candidate too, because I think he's going to be spotlighted probably more this year with no Julius and no Naz Reid in Minnesota. And I think you saw offensively, he could, you know, carry a little bit there in that Denver series. Certainly when they had all those injuries.
2: Closeout game, my goodness.
1: Oh, yeah. I mean, and they're going to probably play him at the 4, right? I think I don't think they have a choice.
2: Yeah.
1: I don't think they have a choice, but no, he's an interesting guy. You know, you see him in maybe next summer and Billy didn't maybe try to get one of those final spots.
2: Well, and you have to have guys who are capable, willing, and proven role players. You know, like you can't have everybody who thinks they're going to score 28 points a game.
0: That's why Derek White, you know, there was a lot of, you know, there was obviously people had things that they thought about. Derek White was one of the last guys picked. Well, Derek White has no problem being a role player.
2: Right.
0: And that was part of the reason why he was on that roster in Paris. Cram has Con Knipple on here. And obviously a guy who can shoot like that is valuable in any league in the world.
2: He has Knipple under the stock falling.
0: Yeah, he doesn't have Cooper Flagg, who absolutely I think will be. He was tremendous on the select team. They have a team that goes to camp that started to play against the senior team. Flagg was headed into his freshman year at Duke, his only year at Duke, and he was one of the best players on the court. Everybody walked away just blown away, impressed. Not that they didn't know already, but that was like the highest level competition I'd ever seen him play against. And
2: in this story, he's got a handful of guys whose stock is rising, a handful of guys whose stock is falling. It's not necessarily a roster projection.
0: Right, right.
2: I think everybody would be pretty shocked if Cooper Flagg's not on the 28 Olympic roster for Team USA.
0: He has Jalen Brunson on here as well as a stock rising. And of course, Jalen Brunson, Brunson played on the 2023 World Cup team and was not particularly effective. Players that are undersized and defensively challenged are not something Team USA typically looks to. Having said that, he's undersized and defensively challenged in the NBA and just won the finals MVP. So
2: you're scoring 45 in the closeout game.
0: I seem to remember that performance of him managing Victor quite well in that situation. But also, you know, Chris Paul was that way too. And Chris Paul won multiple gold medals. So it's not an ironclad rule. I would agree that if Jalen Brunson wants to play, that that'll be the case. So obviously there's some legacy guys. If LeBron wants to play, he'll get a roster spot.
2: Now that one's interesting because LeBron has said, you know, he's got the quote in here. LeBron has said in November on his podcast, "Don't even ask. I'll be watching it from Cabo." But he just made it very clear. He plans to play at least 2 years for Philly. And if he's going to have his career end.
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14: I'm John Ryder at baseball. A big AL Central matchup on the south side of Chicago. White Sox looking at a 4-game losing streak or scoreless with the Guardians in the second. Chicago currently with a 2-game first place lead on Cleveland and Minnesota. While the Twins lead the Brewers 3-1 in the third in Milwaukee, Royals have a 4-0 lead on the Cubs in third in Kansas City. Jack Caglione, a solo home run in the first inning, his 19th of the season. As the Cubs, they've won 5 in a row entering this game. Pirates trouncing the Mets 8-0 in the fourth in Pittsburgh. Final scores and teams heading in opposite directions facing off today at Fenway.
15: 2-2 pitch to Soderstrom, and he drives that to right. Way back, and that ball is gone. Soderstrom homers for the second time in as many nights in Boston. 6-2 A's.
14: The call on Talk 650 KSTE. Tyler Soderstrom with his 19th home run of the season. The A's snap a 9-game losing streak with a 7-3 win over the Red Sox, ends Boston's 9-game winning streak as a rookie Gage Jump strikes out a career-high 11 over 6 innings for the win. Gerrit Cole, the winner. Ben Rice with a solo home run, his 22nd of the Yankees' 5-4 victory over the Braves. In the WNBA, the Fever with a 90-86 win over the Sky in Chicago. Caitlin Clark, 26 points, 11 assists, made 5 threes, also received her 8th technical of the season. She'll get a 1-game suspension if the tech is not rescinded.
16: Hey, it's your resident Super Bowl champ, Chris Candy. 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